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1: Welcome on back. BetMGM Tonight, Westwood One Sports. He's Brad Evans. I'm Pat Boyle. Phone number to join, 310-840-4910. All right, Brad, you are leaving for the football stadium and the Illinois UAB game in just a matter of moments, but you got some facts on just how gigantic this scoreboard is at the Memorial Stadium in Champaign. So go ahead and give us the numbers.
2: Absolutely ridiculous. You could see it from Gibson City, which is 27 miles away. You could see the orange glow. It was on the local news just the other night. At 17,300 square feet, 69 feet high. Nice. 250 feet wide, cost 20.9 million buckaroos, is equivalent to over 30,000 fan seats. Auburn does have the second biggest scoreboard, but it's just over 10,000 square feet for comparison's sake. And here's a fun fact. The first airing of any kind of programming was Air Bud. Yes, Air Bud the movie. And it was recommended by none other than Illinois hoop star David Mirkovich. So that is what's going down tonight at Memorial Stadium, UAB, Illinois. It is going to be loud. I'm bringing earplugs. It is going to be bright. A lot of intelligent lighting all around the stadium. That's brand new. I'm bringing my sunglasses at night so I can't see. Illinois UAB. We're going to be throwing it down. My boys in the marching band. My youngest is a freshman on the drum line for the snares. The other boy is a bass one. And he's going to be a junior. So shout out to them. And I'm going to melt because, again, game time temperature around 100 degrees at kickoff. So Godspeed to me. But thankfully, there's beer.
1: Yeah, it's going to look weird. Like, you're going to get weird tonight. You got to get weird. The shirt's going to come off. You're going to be wearing the sunglasses at 9 o'clock at night, 10 o'clock at night.
2: Yeah.
1: It's going to be awesome.
2: Yeah.
1: I hope I see you with your shirt off, nips out, chugging beer, like a frat house joy boy. And I hope Illinois wins by 40.
2: Yes, I may milk myself if Illinois does win by 40 plus.
1: All right, dude. Enjoy it. I'm off tomorrow. So we will be back together on Tuesday on the eve of the start of the NFL season, my man. Have a great show tomorrow, and I'll talk to you.
2: Enjoy the weekend. I-L-L!
1: There it is. Coming up next, hot or cold here on BetMGM Tonight. I'm Pat Boyle.
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1: Give it to me. Alabama, Arkansas, I do love my mom, pa, not the way that I do love you. Welcome on back, BetMGM Tonight, Westwood One Sports. I'm Pat Boyle. 310-840-4910 is the number to join the show. Any and all of your questions, thoughts, predictions for week one college football, we'll take them. You hit me up on Twitter at PatBoyle44. We will get you a scoreboard update in just a bit. But Combs and I have to finish off our week one picks competition. We're going to be doing 10 games every single Friday for the college football season. We're going to keep track of our records, and we'll see who knows more college football between Combs and I. We got a couple of folks weighing in on Twitter, by the way. Alan Ellis says, thanks for the shout-out. Wasn't expecting that. You're welcome, Alan. Yeah, you tweeted to me about UMass. That was a big shocker of the night. 30-point underdog crushing Rutgers by 16 points. That's worth the shout-out. Justin at Sprint Car Dad 2 responded to our team, our social media team, pubbing Trey Wingo and his new OG football show on his YouTube channel. And Justin at Sprint Car Dad 2 tweets in, let's go. Yeah, that was fun. Trey Wingo's awesome. Hopefully all the success for him. That's, speaking of the OGs, he is one of the OGs I grew up

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1: 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Last chance to get aboard. You can hit me up on Twitter or on Instagram at PatBoyle44. Again, I'll be off tomorrow for the Labor Day weekend. I'll be off on Monday for Labor Day as well. So I know Brad and PJ Glasser. I know those guys will hold it down tomorrow. Combs, you'll be in. It'll be a fun Friday show for you guys. Monday, Combs, you're working. That'll be fun to react to all the college football. I'll be back on Tuesday. Cannot wait. We'll have a whole weekend of college football to react to and basically sprinting right into Patriots, Seahawks, Rams, Niners, week one of the NFL. Holy smokes. I mean, it is the best time of the year. Best time of the year for us in the sports talk radio industry, because this is like literally Christmas for 4 months now. 310-840-4910. Josh Graham, Westwood One Sports Nights coming up at the top of the hour. Make sure you keep it tuned in there. He'll have all your immediate post-game reaction, thoughts, and analysis to this Georgia Tech and Colorado game, which is going to be coming down to the wire here. Last scoreboard update for you. Under 2 minutes to go in the third quarter, Georgia Tech clinging to a 10-7 lead against Deion Sanders and the Buffs. This game has been close. It has not been pretty. It's been a defensive slugfest. Honestly, I was stunned that this total was in the 50s. Don't know how, because I didn't think either of these offenses were going to do much. And sure enough, that's how it's played out. But the game is up for grabs here going into the fourth quarter. Again, Georgia Tech up by 3 heading towards the fourth quarter. Some other final scores here. Let me get you some tennis real quick. U.S. Open, again, told you Gael Monfils, his career came to an end, or his Grand Slam career came to an end at the hands of Leonard Tien. Right now, the number one seed on the men's side, Sasha Zverev, had to finish at 2 o'clock in the morning the other night in a 5-setter. He's up on Quentin Halys, big serving Frenchman right now, 6-4, and they are on serve in the second. American men had a pretty damn good day today. Michael Zhang, 2-time college champion, he's through to the next round. Let's see, Zach Spida did lose. Taylor Fritz dominated. So all but one American man moved on in their matches today. Tomorrow, big, big day. Tommy Paul takes on Sasha Bublik, Alex Mickelson in action, and then Ben Shelton and Francis Tiafoe in prime time. All right, that'll do it. I'll see you guys back on Tuesday. PJ and Brad are going to do a great job tomorrow. Shout out producer Brandon Combs. Shout out to Max Sheedy, who filled in for Monty tonight. Shout out to Monty, because his guy got another hit and let's go streaking. Shout out to my co-host Brad Evans and everybody else that works on the show. Chloe Pratt, I'm Pat Boyle. I'll see you guys Tuesday. 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

0: old takes. We got the Pirates jab, the Mariners jab, the Jerry jab.
1: Yes.
0: We've heard about the ownership jabs. What's
1: exactly
0: the NFC take?
1: Exactly. So where I'm from Pittsburgh, and I'm an Aaron Donald guy from Pittsburgh. He's the man. I just wanted to ask you, with the caveat of Aaron Donald coming back, I don't really think that it's that big of a deal. I don't think it's going to matter that much. I think the Rams will probably come out of the NFC, but I also kind of think that the Bears are going to fumble their way to losing something that they probably should win. What do you think there with the Bears? I think you know you like them, but also, too, I don't think they're going to be there just yet. You said a minute ago they overachieved last year.
0: No,
1: I think they're still not going to be there. A little, and I say that like almost tongue in cheek. Like I think they're still not there. I think their defense still doesn't have it. But also too, it's like, where do you think they're going to be? I'm interested in that.
0: I appreciate the call. I'll tell you, I think they're going to win the division again. I think they're going to win the division, and I at the start of this picked Dallas to win the NFC. So those are some of the bold takes that I have there. We're going to get to all of our divisional picks at the top of next hour, and even pick the wild card teams too, because it is time to make predictions. And that's what we're doing tonight and getting to all your predictions. 310-840-4910. I mentioned Robert's in Dallas. Let's hit Robert. Last one for this segment, and we'll get to some more. Plenty of time for your calls tonight. Robert, what's your bold prediction?
2: Well, thank you for having me. I appreciate you. Can you hear me?
0: Yeah, I got you, Robert.
2: Hello?
0: Yeah, I got you, Robert.
2: Can you hear me?
0: Go ahead. Yes, we got you.
2: Can you hear me?
0: Yeah, we okay. Bye-bye, Robert. I'm sorry. You can't hear us. But we're listening to you. Be unable to hear us. Maybe get us on a better line. Up next, more of your calls, 310-840-4910, and a PSA that some in college football media, a message that they need to hear tonight here on Westwood One Sports Night.
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0: of the appeal is this is dangerous, making it more impressive what these people do. Same thing maybe for NASCAR, the danger element, hockey even. And this might be the sports talk equivalent to that. Pasty white guy talking about power pellets.
1: Damn right. Might lose your job. One word, you're one word away from losing it all, Josh Graham. That's a bad line for grammar school. Welcome to grammar school. Well, Josh Graham is one word away from losing it all.
0: It's close. It's close. Let's close here. B. Dot Smithis, most entertaining guest in sports talk. Given you're in the state of North Carolina, we'll pose a question to you that the rest of the nation might not appreciate as much as people in your state do. What's more important on this Labor Day weekend to BDOT? Going to the beach or watching week one of college football?
1: If I had to choose, I would definitely choose the beach. I would. And I would choose the beach because my daughter Ryan has been complaining all summer that she has not gone to the beach. And I'm about to get, 20 straight weekends of college football. Like, I'm very excited for college football, but if I had to choose between those two, summer's winding down. I got my yacht party next Sunday to wrap up summer. You haven't been to one yacht party all summer long, Josh, you nor Sarah Bradford. Very disappointed. Very disappointed. But don't worry about it, because this fall I'm bringing like a football series and a Friendsgiving and all types of stuff. So you better bring your butt to the yacht. But nevertheless, the beach for me. And then I would just sneak and watch football on my phone.
0: BDOT spoken like a true North Carolinian. They don't call it the football state. They call it the hoop state.
1: Damn
0: the
1: right.
0: Beach. The beach matters more than college football this weekend. And here's the thing. If you don't believe me, ask the ADs, ask the university presidents. There's a reason why Wake Forest University played tonight. There's a reason why NC State and North Carolina played in week zero and not in week one. Duke is the only ACC power conference school in North Carolina out of the four that's playing on a Saturday. East Carolina, my alma mater, is playing at Alabama away from home. Why? Because they know if they played at home on a Saturday, people might not show up, because if you give them the choice between the beach on Labor Day weekend and football, they're gonna choose the beach.
1: Every single time.
0: BDOT, you need to punctuate this segment in a way that only you can. 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But no, he does not have those duties in this moment. Instead, you're telling people what they need to do to punctuate this overnight program we call Westwood One Sports Night.
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0: be unable to hear us. 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

0: The beach matters more than college football this weekend. And here's the thing. If you don't believe me, ask the ADs, ask the university presidents. There's a reason why Wake Forest University played tonight. There's a reason why NC State and North Carolina played in week zero and not in week one. Duke is the only ACC power conference school in North Carolina out of the four that's playing on a Saturday. East Carolina, my alma mater, is playing at Alabama away from home. Why? Because they know if they played at home on a Saturday, people might not show up, because if you give them the choice between the beach on Labor Day weekend and football, they're gonna choose the beach.
1: Every single time.
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0: He is so back. This is the same Diana Russini, senior insider. What? What's so funny?
1: You got downtown, cruising through the alley. Diana Russini is so back.
0: Yeah. Was that badass? Was that good? Did you like that? I felt cool saying it. I felt cool saying it. It's a perfect song. Laura nailed it there. Laura, she is wide awake today. That was killer right there. Oh. Tiptoeing.
1: Diana Russini is so back.
0: Yeah. She was the athletic reporter who had a relationship with Patriots head coach Mike Vrabel. And
1: she did not have sexual relations with that man.
0: Well, it turns out she did. And then we confirmed it. Quote from The Athletic, who did an investigation. I find it, and I'm sorry if this is crass, I find it very funny. The Athletic was like, well, we must investigate this. It's like, all right, we know what's happening. They banging. Like, don't, you don't have to tell me you're going to investigate this. You don't have to make it a whole, like, serious. Don't embarrass them. Come on. Let kids be kids here. The Athletic said, quote, Russini's relationship with Vrabel was in clear violation of the Athletic standards. Thank you. Needed to hear that. Glad I didn't go. Couldn't go one more day without the Athletic's thoughts on this. Quote, regardless of whether the relationship was romantic, it was a breach and should have been disclosed. Very funny to also think, you know what, Diana? Next time you cheat on your husband, you tell us. You come to us and you disclose to us, I'm having a consensual cheating relationship with Mike Vrabel. And maybe it'll be different next time. Maybe we'll support you in this.
1: My favorite part is they had somebody investigate, like somebody's paycheck that they were receiving was because they were investigating. I hope it was an intern, like first day on the job, like, hey, you just got to look into some of this stuff, okay? Like, just go through this. Like, somebody was getting paid to look into this, but we all saw just from one picture.
0: I love the idea that it's just, who's the new kid? Just a little kid in the corner, little nerdy glasses. UMass, everyone. Dartmouth guy. Dartmouth? Well, UMass Dartmouth. And they put him on the Russini scoop. Ah, no kidding, huh? Yeah. And this is what they found?
2: Oh, they were getting swinging.
0: Yeah, they're getting it on, huh? Yeah, they were getting it on.
3: And I was great. Taking shots from the front and the back.
0: Glad we brought the intern in. Glad we hired him just to figure this out. Like, thank goodness we got to the bottom of this. But now reports have surfaced that Russini might not be done. Her next most likely landing spot. Drum roll, please, Laura. Barstool Sports with Dave Portnoy. I believe in miracles.
1: Is that real?
0: Yes, I cannot ask
1: you
0: for
1: serious,
0: a better...
1: Clark?
0: I cannot ask for a better fit for Diana Russini than Barstool Sports with Dave Portnoy.
1: I thought it was going to be the Drake Toll Show. I really did.
4: That's what I was waiting for.
1: I thought she was going to be my associate producer or my video producer. I would teach her the ways of the world and teach her how to not have relations with that man.
0: Yep. You'll teach her that. That's sure. That on the Drake Toll Show. She'll be the fourth. She'll be the fourth character of the program. Wow. How do we whiff on that, huh? Who do I got to call? Who do we got to call to get Diana Russini in the fold? It is Westwood.
1: What?
0: He's got her number. He's got her number. It is Westwood One Sports, the Westwood One Sports app, 310-840-4910. It's time for our Biggest Losers of the Day. Biggest Loser of the Day, number one, Diana Russini and Mike Vrabel. Self-explanatory. There you go. Biggest Loser of the Day, number two, Michael Lombardi, the GM of the North Carolina Tar Heels. He resigned from his $1.5 million a year post as the GM. Bill Belichick's right-hand man, the highest paid GM in college football. And why did he exit? Well, external lawyers hired by the university have found what Lombardi's attorneys would call a witch hunt. But they have broadened a probe, zeroing in on names like Lombardi and even defensive coordinator Steve Belichick, son of Bill Belichick. Steve's been away from the team on a medical leave, only for us to find out investigators have been questioning players, parents, and staff members regarding whether Steve Belichick used drugs on the job or provided drugs to at least one player. Hey, yo, bro, where'd you get the good kush? Ah, me? I bought it off Coach Steve, the defensive coordinator. That might not go well for anyone involved. The probe is separately investigating explosive claims involving members of the football recruiting staff, including allegations of improper sexual relationships between staff members and players, as well as between assistant coaches and recruiting personnel. So they're just doing drug-filled orgies over at North Carolina right now? What's happening?
1: I thought this was America. I mean, I don't...
0: What in the world?
1: I'd prefer that over what's going on in Baton Rouge.
0: You were a college athlete. What were you guys getting into? God.
1: I don't really remember.
0: With the the Valparaiso bowling team. I hear they're really crazy this time of year.
1: Yeah, the dry campus, by the way, in Porter County, which is borderline dry as well.
0: I can't
1: say we were doing, you know, powdered sugar off of any players, but...
0: I'm at a bit of a loss on this one. Allegations of an assistant coach, the defensive coordinator. You know what? I should just... The greatest coach in NFL history's son, possibly hawking drugs to players, and staff members having relations with players, possibly, allegedly. On a scale of one to good, I'm going to go with bad on this one.
1: I'm torn. I'm seriously torn.
0: Okay, that's fine. I'll let you have it. It's our biggest losers of the day on the Drake Toll Show. Westwood One Sports, the Westwood One Sports app. We will cover the Lombardi story closely. He's been fired. Belichick is still being investigated. We'll see where that one goes.
5: Go Tigers.
0: How about biggest loser of the day, Lane Kiffin? Anybody shocked by this? The same guy who's asking for NFL players to come back to college football and has utilized his local judge, his local court system to try to get injunctions for these players. Well, now, Damian Harris, who played at Alabama, you know, college football player, NFL, he's Damian Harris. The same Damian Harris whose college offensive coordinator was Lane Kiffin, he took to CBS yesterday and was pretty clear.
6: When it comes to Lane Kiffin, I'm tired of just seeing a guy that doesn't follow the rules. He has no regard. He has no care for any sort of decorum or uniformity in terms of how things are supposed to be done, how things are supposed to be regulated. I'm tired of talking about a guy who simply just doesn't care about anything but himself.
0: Right in the gut. Oh, he said he doesn't care about anybody but himself. This is a guy who played, and at a pretty high level, under Lane Kiffin, saying that Kiffin only cares about himself. Oh, Laura, God bless. Not again. Third time in one show? Just breaking news. I just saw the tweet. Oh, per Adam Schefter, Lane Kiffin only cares about himself.
1: What?
0: News to me. We're going to have to hit a break. We're going to have to rewrite the whole show. Call the bosses. Get them on the phone. Get Oliver in here. Where's Oliver? Get Roy Lee. I need backup.
1: I just saw a Rappaport say the same thing. I didn't know that was... Oh,
0: they're corroborating.
1: God.
0: They're colluding that they're together. They're all saying it. Everyone's saying it. Not shocking in the slightest here. It is. It stings a little bit more to hear your former player say it, though, on CBS.
1: I'll be honest with you. This is very much a people over party situation. I actually like that. I like someone who's worked underneath him, knows the guy, how he coaches inside and out, knows his personality. I like that. I absolutely, you know what? When you see something bad happening to the sport you love, you should speak out against it. Doesn't matter if that was your former coach, okay? I like that a lot.
0: Biggest losers of the day. Oh, Ken Paxton? Well, maybe not Ken Paxton, but maybe Ken Paxton. I don't know. It's not up to me. Let's go to the White House and let you decide.
7: We're going to go to Texas and work for Ken Paxton, who's a great guy. I mean, so Ken Paxton, you might not like the way he dresses. And I say this, it's so insulting to him, but I might as well say it. You might not like the way he looks. You might not love his look. You might not love his television interviews, but he was the best attorney general in the country, perhaps. He was one of the best in the entire country. And that speaks a lot louder than the suit he's wearing that doesn't look so great or than anything, frankly. He was maybe the best attorney, and everybody admits it. He was a great attorney general in Texas.
0: I know Ken Paxton's not dead, but I really hope at my funeral that whoever speaks is like... Was he good looking? No. Was he fit? Not really. Did he have good habits? Not even close. Did he love beer? Probably a little bit too much. Were his clothes the worst? Absolutely.
7: He was a tough cookie.
0: But he's a good guy. Like, oh man. That's kind of mean.
1: And then Pat McAfee's going to interrupt your, like, the eulogy that I'm giving
0: welcome
1: you.
0: Welcome to the Thunderdome!
1: I'm be like, guys, was Drake, did he have good hair? Not really.
0: How we doing? Yeah. Give you some biggest winners of the day. Let's not end on a low note. Drake Toll Show, Westwood One Sports, the Westwood One Sports app. Biggest winner from walk-on to year one NFL starter. Former Texas safety Michael Taft is expected to be the starter for the Miami Dolphins this year. He is the only defensive player on the roster, so it makes sense. And DJ Texas Forever says, what a path from Marcel Reed's father.
1: What?
0: Taft dominated Marcel Reed, the A&M starting quarterback last season when Texas and A&M squared off. And final biggest winner of the day, Pablo Torre. Should just be every day the rest of the year, Pablo Torre, the independent journalist who figured out all the Steve Ballmer stuff, who investigated Steve Ballmer. Uh-oh. He tweeted yesterday, new investigation tomorrow, which means today. And it shows the Dodgers at the White House. Mark Walter, the owner, the same guy who might be missing $17 billion. Smells like a Pablo Torre story, huh? Pablo finds out. You can run, but you cannot hide from Pablo Torre. He's Anton Chigurh in No Country for Old Men. How much have you lost on a coin toss?
1: Oh, jeez.
0: Call it. You ever seen the movie?
1: Yeah, that's a great unique accent. Yeah.
0: That's Anton Chigurh. Now what, huh? Addie Bates produces. Laura Jimenez runs the board. Oh, let's give it to you. College football is dead. As this conference is suing one of its founding member institutions. That is up next. It is Westwood One Sports. The Westwood One Sports app. This is the Drake Toll Show.
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0: Well, good morning, Northwest Arkansas, wherever you are in this great, big, beautiful world of ours. Welcome to the Morning Sports Beat. I am Eric G. The number for the High Impact Analytics text line is 479-587-9921. That's how you get to me. Well, that's how you get to the ticket. I guess you can get to me as well. That's also our call-in line, 479-587-9921, and we would love to hear from you today. In fact, I'm going to do my best to entice you to get you to text in to today's show at 479-587-9921. Now, yesterday, we gave away a pair of tickets to go see the Razorbacks in North Alabama. So if you were sitting on the fence, you're like, yeah, I kind of want to go to this game. I don't know. Hey, free tickets? Sure, I'll try and win free tickets. If that's what your attitude was yesterday, well, guess what? I have an extra pair. Found an extra pair in the prize closet yesterday. Grabbed them before anybody else around here can get their grubby little hands on them. And you are going to go to that game today if you have the best text. And trust me, having the best text on this show isn't all that hard. We're not asking you to be creative, although we do like creativity. All we ask is that you be honest, even if you don't like the show, even if you're not a regular listener, even if the only thing you want is the tickets. And that's the reason you decided to tune in. That's the reason you decided to text in. We are all good with it. All you have to do is text us at 479-587-9921. That's 479-587-9921. And
2: just leave a comment about anything we're talking about anything on your mind. 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We want you to go to the game. Yeah, sure, I know what I'm saying. Nah, it's 6 o'clock. It's 6 o'clock in the morning on a Friday. It's been a long week. We're one day away from kickoff. I can't believe it, man. It's finally here. Like, I feel like, I don't know, I feel like I just, like, walked under a waterfall, or I got some sort of relief. One day away from kickoff, finally here. And as far as the Razorbacks' health goes, Brandon Marcello, if you have not read Brandon Marcello's story on CBS Sports, if you have not gone to CBS Sports and read his very detailed story on essentially what a day in the life of Ryan Silverfield is, I highly recommend you do that. According to CBS, it's a 30-minute read. For me, it's about an hour read. Well, in that story, he was the only member of the media who actually got to see the Razorbacks in their second scrimmage. And you know what I say? Good for him. I don't hold grudges. I'm not bitter at all. He got to see it. We didn't get to see it. He got to see it. But that's what happens when you establish yourself. That's what happens when you have his kind of reach. It's funny how programs and coaches are willing to open their doors to you when you have that kind of reach. But he got the opportunity to go behind the scenes, and Cam Settles, who's expected to serve as Arkansas's third running back this season, had suffered a lower body injury, did see the field. He did miss some time with practice. He did bring up the fact that Kendry Johnson is going to be out through the rest of the season. I think there was somebody else that was injured. That was kind of the big thing. But, you know, aside from all that, the Razorbacks are pretty healthy going in. To this game. The Razorbacks are very healthy going into this game. And we're going to get to see that starting lineup. I mean, the depth chart has been released. It's been out for 5 days now. We're going to get to see what a starting lineup can do against a team like North Alabama, whom they're a 40.5-point favorite against. You're a 40.5-point favorite against North Alabama, and all I can say is don't be Rutgers, okay? Don't be Rutgers. Don't be a 29-point favorite against UMass. Go out and lose. But don't – let me just say this, all right? Let me get on track and get to what I really want to say here. And that is I watched a pretty good amount of the Utah-Idaho game last night. And I'll go back and I'll watch it this Sunday or this Monday just to kind of refresh myself on what we're looking at with the Utes. But there were times that the Utah defense did have some issues with Idaho's offense. Okay, they're a big favorite. Idaho comes in 0-1, but they've got some decent size on the offensive line. They have some guys that look like they could play at the FBS level. And there were a couple of drives where Idaho had some success. Don't be surprised if on Saturday, North Alabama has a little bit of success against the Razorbacks on defense or on offense. Don't be surprised if they move the ball and maybe at times the Razorbacks look shaky or maybe at times they look sloppy. It is game one. Now, you don't want to be overly sloppy. You don't want to have too many pre-snap penalties. You don't want to have too many holding calls. You don't want to have too many busted assignments or too many times where the defensive line is able to penetrate and hold Braylon Russell to less than a yard rushing. You don't want to do that. But if that happens from time to time, don't lose your mind. Because Idaho's probably, despite being 0-2 now, they're probably a better team than North Alabama. Same level, but better team. The North Alabama, and they gave Utah some fits last night. Okay, so it happens. These FCS games sometimes can prove to be a little bit trickier than what you want, even if you're dominating. Sometimes you go out and you don't look the absolute best. And it could happen to the starters. Chances are it probably happens to the guys that aren't getting as many reps. But I don't expect there to be too many problems. All right, don't expect there to be too many problems for the Razorbacks on Saturday. In fact, I expect the Razorbacks to come out and absolutely dominate North Alabama from the opening kickoff. And when it comes to the offensive line versus the defensive line, here's what Ryan Silverfield had to say.
3: Well, like I said, I mean, the interesting part, a lot of those guys on the defensive line I know quite well, and I think they're going to be I don't think North Alabama needs any extra motivation to come in here and give us their all, but a lot of those guys are probably going to be hungry and determined to go out there and play at their best level for North Alabama. So we're going to get their best swing. But I've told you guys before, I feel pleased with our offensive line. I like the way they've come together. My guess is we're going to see a bunch of different movement and chopped up fronts from their defensive line. Their defensive line coach was actually on our staff at Memphis as well. So that's another thing. Like, we're going to have to change up our calls completely because a lot of those guys know it. We're having to change up all of our offensive line calls, run and pass protection, which is unique because you go all the way up through training camp and then, hey, this next week, let's change all this up just because we can't give them the advantage. So it's going to be a battle because I know what they're capable of doing. But, I've got full belief in our guys.
2: Well, and I would expect that there's going to come a point. Maybe it's early in the game. Maybe it's a little bit later in the first quarter where you see Arkansas's defensive line just absolutely maul North Alabama. They just completely blow them off the line. And you see Braylon Russell or Sutton Smith or, heck, even the guy we just mentioned, Cam Settles, gash him for about a 15 to 20-yard run. I would imagine that that may happen off the rip. And I've kind of gone back and forth on this on what I do if I'm Tim Kramsey and I'm trying to give Utah a little bit of something to think about as well as just establish myself versus North Alabama. And I've gone back and forth, do you come out throwing the ball? At some point, you have to throw the ball against North Alabama. Because if all you do is run it, Utah's going to look at that film and go, well, there's really nothing to this. They don't believe in their quarterback. Now, smart coaching staff, which I'm assuming Utah is going to say, well, they didn't want to show us a lot. And they might be able to throw the ball. But I at least, if I'm Tim Kramsey, want it in that Utah staff's head that my quarterback is good enough to burn you. And my receivers are good enough to leave your defensive backs behind. They're good enough to get behind your defensive backs and make big plays. So I need to at least show some of that this week against North Alabama. It can't be all about the run. Because if you have said time and time again that you have to, the only way the run works is if you're able to throw the ball, well, you have to prove in game one that you can come out and throw the ball. It's a big deal for Tim Kramz. It's a big deal for this offense. But I also know that it's a big deal for the offensive line to just completely take somebody's soul away from them and establish your dominance. Take their will away. Push them around. Because that's the most fun thing an offensive line can do. Is push somebody around. Offensive linemen love run blocking. They don't like pass blocking as much because they're on their heels. They're taking a step back versus a step forward. That's your first move in pass protection, is you're taking that step back. Taking a step back, you got your hands up, depending on what kind of stance they got you in, which most of the time now when you're passing, you're in that two-point stance, so you're kind of in kind of a squat motion, looking to get your arms extended on a guy. But that's not as much fun. I mean, if you're good at it, great. You're going to make a lot of money. You're going to be in the NFL. Scouts are going to love you. GMs are going to love you. And players obviously don't mind that. But when you're talking about just straight up having fun, offensive linemen like to bully people. Linemen as a whole like to bully people. Defensive linemen like to bully people. They love being able to get off their blocks or take that first step, get under some guy's chin, snap his head back, get into the backfield, destroy a quarterback or a running back. I mean, that's where football really, football has always been to me. It's always been in the trenches. That's always been the most fun thing to watch. And it's so, like, I don't know if I told you how I watch a basketball game. So real quick, I'm just going to go, sidebar here real quick. I will watch a basketball game at times without knowing what the score is, or at times without knowing exactly what's going on, because I'm focusing on a player. Like, I want to see what a guy does for two or three possessions. I want to see how he moves without the ball. I want to see how he plays defense. I want to see if he's doing the things that a coach is asking him. How is he playing? How is he doing with his matchup against the guy across from him? Like, I will watch intently for like a good 5 minutes, and all of a sudden I'll look up at the score and go, oh my God, how did it get out of hand, or I didn't realize it was this close. Football, I'm kind of the same way. What I find myself, especially when I'm at the game, is being drawn to line play. Always have been. Always been drawn to the line play. So I can see myself within the first 5 minutes of this game really just watching the offensive and defensive line to see who's winning that battle up front. And as much as I want this game to be clean, as much as I want this game to give my team some confidence about what they're doing this season, I want my guys to have fun. Because this may be the only game you get, aside from Tulsa, where you have the opportunity to put a lot of bench players in, get a look at some of your depth, get the opportunity to go out and run the score up on someone. And I'm not saying that in the final 3 minutes you need to be throwing long bombs, or if you're, you know, in the final 90 seconds of the game and you're on the 5-yard line that you need to be running it in after scoring 50-something points. I'm not saying that. But this really shouldn't be a contest. And those games should be fun for your players. They should be enjoyable. Yes, you want to get things right, but I also want them to go out and have fun. So if I'm Tim Kramsey, I'm like, hey, look, O-line, this is your day to shine. Go out there, knock these guys off the ball. Braylon, Sutton, Cam, we're going to give you an opportunity to eat, so make the most of it. It's maybe the only game this year where you each average 15 yards a carry. So make it good, make it count this week against North Alabama. The other thing is, and I don't think this is going to affect North Alabama much, because I'm sure they've been working in the heat, but with it being over triple digits on Saturday, you know it's going to be it's going to be uncomfortable, to say the least. not just for the players, but everybody in the stand, but Ryan Silverfield, not once did he end up going into the indoor facility at all this year, which, to the chagrin of us who got to go out and cover practice, yeah, we wanted you to be in the indoor facility. It's hot. And for those of us that have to wear UV shirts because their dermatologist told us, hey, don't be wearing short sleeve shirts in the sun, man. Don't be doing that. You go out, you make sure I don't want you getting skin cancer. God, I'm old. But yeah, it's like, can we at least go into the indoor facility at least once? Get cooled off, Ryan Silverfield told us and everybody else. Yeah, that's not going to happen.
3: I just think it was important. You know, it's one of those things, as much as you can get them in the heat of the day, knowing that we'd be a morning practice team, especially since it's not something they've done around here. Seeing that weather forecast that we would have that for training camp, I think that was huge, because you can never predict the weather. Now, if anybody came out to practice yesterday, we're sitting there spraying water bottles all over the balls because we haven't had any rain. And just knowing at some point it may rain this season. And, you know, just so make sure you're preparing for what's going on, right? It didn't start raining. No, it didn't start building the ark that day, right? That's what I was told a long time ago. So you got to be prepared for it. But I think that will give us – hopefully it's our advantage. And we talk all the time about one of those things, the controllables, and being able to practice out in the heat. We were fortunate that we had it in training camp. And if it happens to show up on Saturday – just so fans know, the weather's going to be absolutely perfect inside the stadium. So if the fans are worrying about the heat, don't worry. We'll work on that. There's some great, you know, we'll open up some of those doors and get some of the airflow through there. So it'll be a perfect 86 inside the stadium. All right. But all that being said, I do think it's important to be able to practice in that. And I do think it will show and pay dividends throughout this year.
2: Well, yeah. And these are the kind of games. It's I think it's kind of funny when Southern teams bring other Southern teams in for that opening game of the year. Because you're used to the heat and you're used to the heat and humidity. They're used to the heat and humidity. Okay, they're not getting worn out the way a team like Idaho would be. Like, if you had to go FCS right now, and I know Idaho's been good over the last couple of years. It's where Jason Eck, guy who's out of New Mexico, it's where he came from. But I'm inviting an Idaho to come play. Like, I'm paying Idaho to come play us. I might even play a Montana or a Montana State or what? Who is it? North Dakota State? Which one's the Jackrabbits? Because It's South Dakota State's the Jackrabbits. North Dakota State, they're the one that moved up to FBS. Yeah, I'm doing it. I'm going to bring one of those northern schools who's not really used to this. I'm bringing them here because, A, they might actually be a little bit better than the team I scheduled. Sure, I want to win, but I ought to be better than Montana. I ought to be better than Montana State. And there's no way they're going to be used to this, and it's going to absolutely wear them out. That was always my philosophy. When you're below the Mason-Dixon line and you're dealing with heat and humidity all day, you find teams in that first part of the schedule that don't know how to deal with this. So I always thought it was good that if you were moving up in class, like, it would be much better for Arkansas to play Utah here versus go to Salt Lake, where Utah's going to be used to the elevation, they're going to be used to the cooler climate. Of course, Arkansas to be, you know, the cooler climate should kind of benefit Arkansas. But yeah, you bring Utah down here, no, those guys out west, they don't like the heat and humidity because they're just not used to it. So it's just funny. It's funny to watch teams like that wilt. I remember watching Syracuse wilt in this kind of weather many, many years ago. That was when Donovan McNabb was quarterback. If that tells you how old it is, watching him throw up on the 50-yard line. That dude's out there yakking. I'm not used to this. I'm used to playing it. I want to go back and play in the Carrier Dome. I don't like this. Yeah. Well, no, it's not going to affect North Alabama, but it will be hot. But you heard Ryan Silverfield. It's going to be 86 for us. So for the players, it'll be 103. Be maybe even 110 on the field. But for you, 86 in the stadium. Remember, today, you have a chance to win tickets to go see Arkansas and North Alabama. You've got a chance to go to the Razorbacks home opener, and all you have to do is be the best texter. All you have to do is be the best. All you have to do is give us the best text today at 479-587-9921. If you tried yesterday and you did not win, try again today. It's no harm in it. I've got an extra pair of tickets, found them in the prize closet yesterday, and I want to give them to you because I want you to go out and have a good Labor Day weekend and cheer on the Hogs. So 479-587-9921. Well, guess LSU's going to play with NFL players?
4: 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Bet Saracen, made by Arkansans for Arkansans. 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
10: 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That's 479-587-9921. That's a very important number for you today because the best text is going to get tickets to see the Razorbacks in North Alabama tomorrow at Razorback Stadium. So if you've been wanting to go, maybe you've been a little bit on the fence or you've had other plans because it's the Labor Day weekend, nah, no more. You have tickets to go see the Razorbacks in North Alabama. You have tickets to see Ryan Silverfield's debut as the Razorback head coach. And when Arkansas surprises people this year and goes to a bowl game and then really improves the next year and goes to an even better bowl game, and then in the third year goes to the college football playoffs, you can say you were there for his debut. You knew when the Razorbacks put up 56 or 63 on North Alabama, you could say you knew from that moment when you saw how that team play, things were going to be different here at Arkansas. You saw the turnaround. So if you want to be part of that, all right, you want to be part of that turnaround, then text me at 479-587-9921. That's 479-587-9921. 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Well, I guess LSU is going to play with NFL players. Because surprise, surprise, a judge in Louisiana granted the temporary restraining order, basically saying that the NCAA and the SEC aren't being fair to these kids who graduated from high school in 2022. You didn't give them a fifth year. You forced their hand. You forced them to go to the NFL. You forced them to go to the WNBA or the G League or whatever league they happen to be playing in. You forced that. So because we don't like your ruling, NCAA, we are going to allow LSU to do whatever it wants. So these kids can play for LSU. Xavier Harris and Daquan Wright. Daquan Wright expecting to play on Saturday versus Clemson. Harris expecting maybe to be able to play in a couple of weeks. I don't know if the dude's banged up or he has to get into game shape, but in a couple of weeks, he's expecting to be on the field. Now, there are a couple of things you have to remember about this. So, and first and foremost, I actually agree with the judge and agree with the Louisiana Attorney General, even though this has become the most Louisiana thing of all time, where the Attorney General, the first thing she says in her interview is, "Go Tigers." Even though this may be totally Louisiana, here's where I agree with them. The class of 2022 got screwed. They got screwed by the NCAA because all the people before them who had to deal with COVID not only got extra year, but extra years. Either because of the COVID year, because of, you know, medical hardships, whatever. I mean, heck, there was that quarterback from Utah who played like 8 years in college football. There's guys that are playing 8, 9 years in college football. So, yeah, I'm thinking I'm 2022. You just made a rule that everybody gets 5 years of eligibility. Why shouldn't I be entitled to that? Everybody before me got a lot longer, and everybody after me is at least getting 5. I want 5. I wouldn't have made my move to the pros if I thought I actually had that choice. Now, what I would say to Daquan Wright is you could have sued a lot earlier. You could have found an attorney to take on this case. So whether you wanted to stay at Ole Miss or whether you wanted to follow Lane to LSU, somebody would have taken on your case. You didn't have to sign with the Cleveland Browns and get waived. And you should have been smarter about that, or who was ever advising you should have been a lot smarter about that. Lane should have called you up and said, "Hey, don't sign that just yet. If you come to LSU, I will give you more than what the Browns are giving you. we can get this thing into court, and I guarantee you'll get a fifth year because the NCAA will feel guilty, the SEC will feel guilty, and as long as you're not a pro, we won't have any problems. It's not what Lane did. It's not what Daquan Wright did. And now they find themselves in a mess, despite the fact that it looks like they're winning because the SEC is suing LSU. The SEC is also suing Lane Kiffin to circumvent this. And the one thing here are a couple of things I know will happen. Just undoubtedly, mark this down. Here are things that will happen. If the SEC gets the opportunity to hammer LSU the way the NBA did the Los Angeles Clippers most recently, or the way that USC got hammered a few years ago over Reggie Bush, if the SEC gets the opportunity to put LSU in a bind, they're going to do it. They're going to absolutely bring the weight of this conference down on LSU if they get that chance. And what does that mean? Well, it means that if it's this year, Lane Kiffin will be suspended for half of LSU's season. LSU will have to pay a fine to the SEC, and LSU will lose 50% of their operating budget, which will severely affect their ability to pay players and to pay staff. It'll almost cripple LSU. And in this day and age, that is the equivalent of the death penalty. Losing that much of your operating budget is almost what they did to that. That's almost what happened to SMU back in the 80s when they did get the death penalty and didn't play football for 2 years. Now, what's funny about the death penalty is that SMU could have played that year. The year that SMU chose not to play, they could have played, but every single game was going to have to be on the road. And they definitely could have played the next year, but they chose not to. They chose to take 2 years off and try and rebuild the program, and it took them forever to recover from it. I mean, they're just now kind of getting back from that. Hats off to Rhett Lashley for being successful out there in DFW. But I know that that is going to happen. If the SEC gets their chance, they're going to. In fact, if Daquan Wright plays on Saturday, the SEC will set in motion a way to file sanctions against LSU. And LSU is going to sue, and LSU is going to try and get temporary restraining orders. And this is going to be one of those things that goes on all year long. It's going to be LSU versus the SEC. It's going to be fought on the field. Now, what makes this interesting is if this proves to be too much of a distraction for LSU, if this proves to be something that's actually becoming a problem in the locker room, and let's say LSU ends up 6-6 or LSU ends up 8-4, then it will not have been worth it to Lane Kiffin. But if Lane Kiffin can get LSU into the playoffs and get them into the national championship game, even if he is suspended the next year, even if LSU loses 50% of their football operate rating budget for 2027, if you win a national championship, it'll totally be worth it. Even if the conference doesn't acknowledge it, even if the College Football Playoff Selection Committee doesn't acknowledge it, who cares? You won the national championship. That is the only way all this is worth it. And I have to think that if I'm an administrator at LSU, because LSU, this is interesting, LSU has 24 hours to set their roster. 24. Okay, it has to be set by later today. If I am the athletic director at LSU, if I'm the president at LSU, I go to Lane Kiffin. And I tell them, I know we won, and we've got the courts on our side, and everybody here in the state of Louisiana supports you, and we all feel that this ruling is unfair, but don't put Daquan Wright on the roster. Don't put Xavien Harris on the roster. Not for this game. Because the one thing we're not completely sure about is whether or not this will come back to bite us in the butt. It all looks good now, but you've seen how this will play out. Is is there's times where everything can go good, but then all of a sudden somebody goes back and says, well, you know what? I don't like the way that I ruled there, so we're going to change things. And that may happen. I mean, that I think that's very well what I know. In fact, that's what's going to happen to LSU. So if I was Lane Kiffin, I would not put Daquan Wright on the

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1: You know, will they play? That's to be determined. One, if we're allowed to, maybe. And if they're not, certainly, right? We're going to abide by the rules. And that's one of those things that, you know, day by day, right? We'll know as we get emails, whether we get calls, hey, this is what's going on right now. We're keeping abreast of everything.
2: Well, and somebody, like, I don't think this will serve as a distraction for LSU this week against Clemson. If it keeps dragging out, it could end up being a distraction, and it could eventually turn the players against each other. Again, if I'm a tight end, I don't want Daquan Wright on the team. Heck, you're going to take my spot. I know you will. Lane had you last year. He really likes you. I like my job. I'm cool with you not being here. And I can tell that as it goes on and as the threat of that hangs over, it could get a lot bigger for LSU, which would be fine with me. Like, I'm not going to lose any sleep over it. I think the crazy thing about all this is one, we haven't stepped back completely to realize how unfair this rule was to the class of 2022. And I do think that Daquan Wright and Xavien Harris both have points. And I do think the judge has points, even though he went completely overboard yesterday, saying that you shouldn't call them NFL players. Well, I mean, they were in NFL camps. And they did sign contracts, even if they didn't play. You know, if you went to minicamp and got a tryout, I mean, there's some technicalities there. But I think we need to step back and realize that this is not going to be a problem. It's not going to open the can of worms that maybe I originally thought, where it's like, well, if you're letting the 2022 guys in, what about the guy that's been playing for 3 years and then gets cut? It's not going to be that simple. This is a one-time thing. And Greg Sankey doesn't need to act incredulous about this. Lane Kiffin doesn't need to act offended. And Lane Kiffin doesn't need to act like a martyr or a savior, which he's doing both right now. Honestly, again, I always believe that this is one of those deals that cooler heads can prevail. If you just get smart people in a room and allow them to talk and each of them make their case, you can usually come to an agreement. It doesn't have to go this far. But this is where we are. And the drama of it, yeah, no, I'll admit I'm all here for it. I'm here for the drama of it, because anything that affects LSU affects us here at Arkansas. And if it's bad for them, it's usually good for us. All right, coming up next here on 92.1 The Ticket and the 92.1 The Ticket app. We'll tell you how ready KJ Jackson is for tomorrow's game against North Alabama.
3: 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The wait is over, Razorback Nation. 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
13: Good morning, Northwest Arkansas. Temperatures will be going up to a high of 100 degrees today, and in most regions will be looking mostly sunny. However, there is a less than 20% chance for some sprinkles across the region. As we head into tomorrow, our lovely Saturday, where the Razorbacks are going to be finally playing some football, it will get toasty as well, with temperatures going up to a high of 101 degrees. So make sure to keep that in mind, and there will be a 20% chance for some thunderstorm pop-ups in the region. From KNWA Fox 24, I'm meteorologist Leslie Castro.
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0: It is the morning sports beat here on 92.1 The Ticket and the 92.1 The Ticket app. I'm Eric G. High Impact Analytics text line is 479-587-9921. That's 479-587-9921. Let me try that again. I got told yesterday, he's not speaking clear enough. This is moving too fast. I'm like, I don't speak fast. Like, no, really, I don't. Compared to a lot of people. No, that's where I am. Like, I may not have the drawl, I may not have the accent, but for the most part, I'm pretty much Southern, or at least speak in a manner that is easy to understand, at least I think. Yeah, I'll stutter. Yeah, I'll mix my words up. And yeah, when I get going, when I'm on a roll, it's best to just let me stand back and go, did you really say the Germans bombed Pearl Harbor? And then I'll say, yeah, I did. Did they not? Can you prove they didn't? Well, yeah, we've got this thing called history. Okay, sure. fine. You're right. I was wrong. But I don't even know what I was saying. But to give that text line again, 479-587-9921. That's 479-587-9921. That is the high impact analytics text line. Now, the text line is more important today than it is any other day. And it's important every day, but it's really important today because if you want to go see the Razorbacks play, you need to text me and let me know you want to go see the Hogs play North Alabama. You want to see that Ryan Silverfield debut because the best texter today is going to get a pair of tickets to go see the Razorbacks and North Alabama. All right? I'm going to try to give away a pair of tickets every week to every home game. Now, next week, we obviously won't have tickets. They're on the road with Utah. I am going to do my best to finagle some Georgia tickets, some tickets to the Tennessee game, tickets to Missouri, tickets to South Carolina and LSU. Like, I'm going to have those tickets as the year goes on. This week, I have North Alabama tickets, and I was able to get my hands on two pair. Thought I might only get one because people always like to go out to that first game of the year, but I think the heat might be keeping some away. So this is your opportunity to take advantage of it. 479-587-9921. Let me know you want to go see the Razorbacks and North Alabama. KJ Jackson, how ready is he to play this game? If you're thinking about anybody on this team who's going to have trouble sleeping tonight, well, first of all, the entire coaching staff is going to have trouble sleeping tonight. Their spouses are going to have trouble sleeping tonight. It's a very anxious time. Even though you're going to be at a team hotel, you're going to be away from your family, there's no way you're not going to be going over every possible scenario that could happen in this game. Everything that could go wrong. How do you counter everything that goes wrong? So that night before that first game, you're not normally sleeping. Well, KJ Jackson is probably the one player on the team that won't get a good night's sleep. Him and Bryant Williams. Bryant Williams may not get a good night's sleep either, because he's got to protect KJ. But I guarantee you, KJ Jackson not getting a good night's sleep because he wants to come out and make a really good debut. He wants to establish himself as the undisputed leader of this team. So what does Ryan Silverfield have to do? Well, Ryan Silverfield has to calm KJ Jackson down and get him to relax.
9: Yeah, first and foremost, you start with the game plan. Say, okay, hey, what puts the quarterback at ease, right? What are some of the things that you like? What are some situations we can put you in? What do you not like? I think too often, we've mentioned this before, head coaches, offense coordinators sometimes put their quarterbacks in bad situations simply because we think we can be creative. And ultimately, if the quarterback can't handle it or it's not best for them or the team, then it doesn't make sense to do it. And then you just have the conversations. You want them to have full confidence. You want them to make great decisions, but you also don't want them to be so uptight that every throw's got to be perfect, every decision's got to be the right way, because mistakes are going to happen.
0: So there's Ryan. There's Ryan Silverfield, and with KJ Jackson, you just have to tell him, "Hey, go out and execute, man. Just relax, you've got this. That's it. That's all you got to say to him. You got this. Just go out there, play football. Don't worry about it. Make your throws. If there's anything you screw up, we'll fix that. We'll fix that next week in practice. Just don't go out and throw 3-4 interceptions." But I wouldn't even put that in his head. I wouldn't even mention that to him. I just say, go play football. We'll worry about the mistakes on Sunday when we watch the film. After that, you know. But today, don't worry about it. You just have to go out and do what you can. It's the best way to get him to relax. And if he's relaxed, he's going to be fine. He's not going to be overthinking stuff, which is the thing I always worry about with quarterbacks, is are you overthinking it? And I think a lot of times Talen Green overthought it. I think a lot of times Talen Green was a guy that wanted to show off his arm versus do the right thing. I don't get that from KJ Jackson. I don't get that KJ Jackson's that guy. KJ Jackson, he may not always make the best decision. He's not always going to make the right decision, but I don't think he's going to do anything that doesn't benefit the team or he thinks does it benefit the team? And don't forget, this guy's left-handed. Brian Williams going to be protecting his blind side, and Ryan Silverfield talked about that.
9: That is a great question. In fact, I was talking to our right tackle. I said, now you are the blind side protector, and he had to think about it for a second, but it hasn't changed it too much. We, you know, there's a few things we've looked at protection-wise that may be, you know, more beneficial for a left-handed quarterback, whether it's certain things we're doing in the pocket, but to his credit, to KJ's credit, he has a great job of being able to roll out either way, and we feel very, very comfortable with both of our tackles, so it's not like one of these, oh, gosh, we got to change it up. So it was a unique thing. I have not coached a left-handed quarterback in a long time, but we're quite excited, and I know the O-line's looking forward to protecting him.
0: Yeah. The O-line is looking forward to doing their job. Bryant Williams is looking forward to protecting KJ Jackson. We've made sure that they like each other and that Bryant isn't going to whiff on two or three blocks per game to make sure that KJ ends up on the ground because KJ said something to him at practice. Or KJ may have looked at his girlfriend or whatever the case may be. But this week, I don't think you got to worry about much of anything. Arkansas just has to come out and play, and they should be fine. You know who's not fine is Bill Belichick. Bill Belichick needs to resign yesterday as head coach of North Carolina. I know they're 1-0, but as general manager, Mike Lombardi finally resigned, and there's still an ongoing HR investigation surrounding Mike Lombardi. Although Tom Mars, Arkansas lawyer Tom Mars, is representing Mike Lombardi and is saying that most of the allegations against Mike Lombardi, if not all of the allegations against Mike Lombardi, are false. And basically that if North Carolina would have done their job, they would have figured this out. But a more serious allegation, well, at least I think it could be a more serious allegation, is apparently North Carolina is investigating Bill Belichick's son, Steve, because there's allegations that he not only used drugs on the premises, but he may have given drugs to players or given drugs to at least one player, which if any of this is true, you've got to resign. There's accusations that players may be having sexual relationships with people on the staff. Obviously not good. There's allegations that people inside the staff may be having sex with each other, which, by the way, whatever two consenting adults do, if it doesn't involve a student or a student athlete, if you're a consenting adult, you're two consenting adults that work at the same place, I don't care what you do. It's none of my business. I know some companies have rules against that, but I saw an article last week. I think 40% of office romance end up in marriages, end up happily ever after. So apparently work is not the worst place in the world for you to meet your future spouse. That being said, that's two consenting adults. Players, staff, that even if they're technically adults, not the same thing. Giving drugs to players, obviously bad. You doing drugs on the premises, also bad. And if any of this is true, Bill Belichick has no choice but to resign. And it's sad that the greatest coach in the NFL in NFL history is going to have his career end in disgrace, but you know, it's not like this guy was squeaky clean in the NFL either. Got caught videotaping people's signals, may have ordered footballs to be deflated to help Tom Brady. There's all sorts of things with this guy, but no matter what you think of Lane Kiffin, at least this stuff is it going on at LSU? As far as we know, this, if Steve Belichick is actually giving drugs to players, that actually bothers me a hell of a lot more than Lane Kiffin saying, well, let's go out and get a couple of NFL guys to help fill out the roster. 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Coming up next, speaking of Ryan Silverfield, we'll tell you what the most important things to him are when it comes to running a football program.
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0: The Ticket and the 92.1 The Ticket app. This is the Morning Sports Beat. I am Eric G, where today you have the opportunity to go see the Razorbacks debut the Razorbacks' home debut for the 2027 season, the Ryan Silverfield debut. I'm just going to keep saying that word over and over again. I'm going to see if I can make that my crutch today. But it is the first game of the Ryan Silverfield season. It's against North Alabama, and sure, the weather's going to be hot. But that doesn't matter to you, because Ryan Silverfield said it's going to be 86 inside the stadium. Well, 86 in the stands. Maybe not on the field, but in the stands, it's going to be 86. So don't let that weather deter you. Look, if you want to go watch this game, if you're saying to yourself, I'm sticking around here for Labor Day weekend, and, well, even if I am going out of town after the game, I'd still like to go see the game. I'd like to be there versus watch it on television. Text me at 479-587-9921. That's 479-587-9921. That is the High Impact Analytics text number. And remember, best texter of the day is going to get tickets to go see the Razorbacks in North Alabama. All right, I've already got a text from the 479 that is happy about the tickets yesterday. Says he's excited to go to the game. His prediction is 56-10. That's the same as Jacob Davis. Jacob Davis said 56-10. Arkansas wins 56-10. KJ Jackson throws for over 400 yards. I hope KJ Jackson throws for over 400 yards. I hope he does. I hope the Razorbacks do a lot of passing in this game, because that's what I want Utah to think, is that, okay, these guys like to pass. I know they want to run first, but they've obviously shown we can throw the ball. Keep Utah honest, then run the ball down their throat. Yeah, that's what I'm looking for. As excited as I am about week one, just to get the season off the ground, after watching last night's Utah game, I'm even more excited about week two, because Utah's pretty good. That Dampier kid at quarterback's pretty good. So if you haven't watched them and you DVR'd the game, or maybe you didn't, it probably is on ESPN Plus. You can go watch that game on demand. You can get caught up on what Utah is doing. But remember, best texter today at 479-587-9921 gets tickets to go see the Razorbacks and North Alabama. Brandon Marcello, who was from the state of Arkansas, he's an Arkansas grad, got some time to embed himself with Ryan Silverfield and the Arkansas program. And honestly, I got to give Brandon a lot of credit. One, it was a very detailed, very good article where if you want to kill about 30 minutes, which for me is an hour, somebody says this is about a 30-minute read. Well, for me, it's about an hour long read. But if you want to kill some time today and learn a lot of things in the process of killing that time, go read Brandon Marcello's article today. You will definitely get something out of it. And it goes into just great detail about how Ryan Silverfield runs the program, what things are important to him, gives you some details on what film sessions look like, what the two scrimmages look like, and talks about Ryan Silverfield's attitude of how Arkansas wants to shock the world this year. And that the outside noise, really, which he's been saying forever, doesn't mean a lot. It's all about what we do in this room. But to give you an example of how detail-oriented Ryan Silverfield is, which honestly, none of this should come as a shock. Because if you've listened to us, if you've listened to Ryan Silverfield, heck, if you've listened to the Ryan Silverfield show Wednesdays at 6 here on 92.1 The Ticket, then you know Ryan Silverfield is very detail-oriented. There is no stone that goes unturned when he is preparing his team to win a football game. And some of the things that qualify as big things for Ryan Silverfield on how you conduct a program. One, there was a defensive lineman who had a messy locker. Ryan Silverfield does not want a messy locker. He wants things nice and tidy in that locker room. He wants things to look neat, because you're not the only one that's going to be in that locker room as a player. Recruits are going to be in that locker room. Their parents are going to be in that locker room. I can have donors in that locker room. It has to look nice. They have to see what they are paying for. But there was a defensive lineman that had a messy locker. He took a picture of it, and then in a team meeting, he put that up on the screen. It's like, hey, here you go. Whose locker is this? All 120 of the teammates held this guy accountable. And you might be thinking to yourself, well, a messy locker, what is the big deal about that? Well, part of it is following team rules. Can you follow rules? Sort of like the military. Can you follow orders? We're going to tell you to do something just to see if you can do it because I'm giving you an order. Okay, the team rule is this. Keep a clean locker room. Captains, monitor the locker room. Don't let anything be on the floor. No tape, no clothes, nothing. Yeah, I want it to be as clean as it possibly can be. I want the lockers to look nice and tight. Well, if you've got a messy locker, he's going to have your teammates hold you accountable for it. He's going to have your teammates get on you because it's a lot harder for you as a player to answer to your teammates than it is to answer to your coach. When your peers come down on you, that is like the ultimate insult. That sticks in your gut. You don't want to let the team down. Now, you let a coach down, even though you respect him, even though you like him, you can get over that. Because you and the coach most likely aren't going to pal around during your time as a player. You and your teammates are. You don't want to let those guys down. So I like that. He also wants to know if players know the name of a student manager. He wants to make sure that people are treating each other right in that program. And I'm appreciative of that one, considering everything that we've talked about going on at TCU, where you had one teammate attack another. You had coaches wait an hour to take the teammate that was attacked to the hospital and find out the guy has a brain bleed. You may have had a player in fear for his life there that the coaches did nothing about. But hey, do you know the name of the student manager? Do you know how to talk to him? Do you know how to treat them? Wants the receiver to hand the ball. Wants anytime you score a touchdown, players hand the ball to the refs before you celebrate. Conduct yourself in a first-class manner. And all these things seem little. He wants to know whether or not a player is hitting his maximum speed load every week. Whether the strength staff GPS data says the roster is rested hitting into game week. I mean, he goes. I mean, remember, this is the guy that wanted to count the steps that you were taking from your car to the lunchroom. Are you walking too far? Are you rested? Very detail oriented. And sometimes, yes, I do believe you can get lost in the weed, and you can lost in the weeds and overdo the details. But I love the fact that he is doing what he can to hold guys accountable. And part of that will play into the identity. He's setting an expectation of when you walk into this facility, here's what is expected of you. Here are the things that we should not have to explain to you, that once you know the rules, you know how to abide by them. And it all plays into what the Razorbacks' identity is going to be this season.
1: Yeah, and I think it's a great question because I've constantly said, okay, what's the identity of the program? What's that look like? And you want the players to set it, right? I mean, I think every coach is going to tell you they want to be smart, they want to be tough, they want to be physical, and they want to be fast. And along that, can they be explosive, right? And I think you're going to, if you keyed up 136 Division I coaches, it'd say, oh, they all said the exact same thing. So I'd rather not give you coach speak. I think that identity is going to be set during camp. Right. The one thing I told you that, you know, a long time ago, you know, that we got to be the best in the country, the controllables. And so, you know, if our identity is a team that plays with the best effort in college football, that plays really sound, I'm okay with that. Those are good things. It doesn't sound as cool as saying we're explosive and we're going to light up the scoreboard and we're going to play sound defense and blitz everything. The reality is we'll have an understanding of what we are throughout those short dog days of training camp as we get a feel for what we are and who we are. And I want the guys to set the identity. It doesn't matter, hey, Ryan Satterfield's identity. No, hell no. It's what the players want, what the players are going to ultimately identify with and who they are and that they feel when they're in the locker room that this is who we're about and this is what we're going to showcase every single day.
0: Well, and going back to that clean locker, again, if it really is the players' team and they're the ones setting the identity, they're the ones – that are determining what the outcome of the games are going to be, how people are going to act, then it is up to them to police themselves. And that's what you want as a head coach. You want the players to police themselves. You want about three or four guys that really take control of that locker room. Three or four guys. You want one guy who your team, who his teammates are absolutely afraid of him. There has to be one guy that is a leader that teammates are afraid. They're afraid to disappoint this guy because of what might happen. God knows we don't want to upset him, because if we do, it could be hell. It could be hell for me, hell for all of us in here. So you have to have that one guy. You have to have the one leader that just has that thing about him. I call it the Jesus complex, where people just follow him. Where no matter what he does, everybody's going to follow his lead. You got to have that guy that's part of that crew. Then you got to have the guy that is a little bit more level-headed. A guy that can speak to everyone, knows the language, and can diffuse situations before they get out of hand. Those are the three guys you need in the locker room. And that's what Ryan Silverfield came in here looking for. Can you be one of those three guys? All right, well, then you need to hold people accountable. And Ryan Silverfield doesn't put up with loafs. He doesn't want you loafing. Now, does that mean everybody doesn't loaf?
1: You know, I think you're kidding yourself if you sat there and said, this guy never loafs. And I think that you're doing yourself an injustice, right? Like, I get mad at myself when I'm like, man, I'm sitting there telling the guys to jog in between the white lines, and I'm over here walking, or I'm not doing. And I think that's a constant deal. It's not like, hey, Big Brother's constant watching me. It's not a thumb always on the guys, but it's, man, why? We don't have time to waste out here. And if you're loafing during a practice, shame on you. And I think everybody needs to be called out on it. And, you know, you look for it. And sometimes it's finding that best player, you know, that doesn't, 99.9% of the time, doesn't loaf. But then you can find that one time where it's not to the standard we expect, and you can call him out in front of his team. Then everybody's like, oh, wow, this is real. This is not just him pointing at the freshman that's overweight, that's, you know, not running to the ball. This is not him just pointing out defensive guys. This is every single person is equal opportunity to get chewed out. And I think that's, you know, I hate to say this, but you look for that in camp. You don't want complacency. You know, you don't want guys that are not doing it. I just complimented Bradley Shaw. I'm going to be really, really hard on Bradley Shaw. Like, he better be running the ball with extreme effort when that tape gets cut off. You know, it better be, man, I'm getting close to the ball carrier as I possibly can be. And I think the guys appreciate it. You know, I've complimented him earlier. One guy that I've seen play with tremendous, tremendous effort, even during these OTAs, is Braylon Russell. Okay, and people, regardless of what was said about him in the past, man, I've just been so pleased with him. And I told him it's not just learning the system, the way he goes out there, but it's effort. It's a totally different thing than what we're told, and maybe what had appeared on tape last year. His effort's been great. But guess what? I told Braylon, now that's the moment of expectation, that you're running like your hair's on fire, even when you don't have the ball in your hand, to go get that extra block, to go be that guy that can figure it out in case that ball comes out, or to go, you know, you never know, screen off a backside defender. So I've been quite pleased with him. But again, he's one of those guys I've got to hold to that standard every single day.
0: Well, and I know Ryan Silverfield came in here and asked the guys who are still around what needs to change about this program. What was different? And I know a guy like Caden Kittler probably, told him, well, one of the things that needs to change is the attitude. You had people around here that didn't play. I know that those things were going on because they have said as much. What I don't think happened is, I don't think Ryan Silverfield came in here and said, all right, what did the last staff do? Let's do 180 degrees of that. Because there are things that the last staff could have done that are good. It just didn't have the results that they wanted or anybody else wanted. But what I think you see here is that Ryan Silverfield has things, a system, whatever you want to call it. He has things that he believes in. And as long as he believes in those things, that's what you're going to see here at Arkansas. We're going to give great effort, as he says over and over again. We're going to hang on to the ball. You're going to treat people right. You're gonna go to class. You're gonna make your grades. You're gonna do whatever. But whether we win or lose, we're going to represent this. We're going to represent this school with a lot of pride, and we're going to represent it in a manner where people can't get mad at us. And that's the thing that I like him. And going back to the leadership thing, holding guys accountable. Tim Kramsey mentioned the Mamba mentality. Do you remember that? Tim Kramsey, the Mamba mentality, taking a cue from Kobe Bryant. You know, Kobe Bryant had that quote-unquote killer instinct, and Kobe Bryant didn't have a problem getting on his teammates. Well, Kobe Bryant alienated a lot of his teammates. Michael Jordan alienated a lot of his teammates. They were great basketball players. I wouldn't call either one of them great leaders. They were just really freaking good. They were the best guys on the team. The organization put a lot of trust in him. So if you were on the Bulls, if you were on the Lakers, you kind of didn't have a choice but to follow those guys, for the exception of that whole Kobe Shaq thing where they were going back and forth at each other. I'm not sure the Mamba mentality is necessarily a good thing. And here's what KJ Jackson needs to learn before he gets on a receiver. Okay. They have to be able to trust you. You have to prove that you can win. You have to prove that you know the playbook, that you know the routes, that you know where they're supposed to be going, that you can get the ball to them under any circumstances. You also have to be willing to listen to them when they're complaining. What are they complaining about? And you have to decipher whether or not that complaint is legitimate, or that complaint is just the guy being a diva. You can't just go around getting on your teammates when they don't make a catch or when they don't run the right route. There's a time and a place. That's good management, is picking your spots when to get on to someone. Knowing when to light that fire under them. And KJ Jackson strikes me as that guy. That's why I think he'll be a good leader. That's why he'll be able to hold his teammates accountable versus a guy that just sees, you know, that hits a receiver in the hands and the receiver drops it. You're going over and yelling at him. Yeah, there'll be a time and a place for that, but you can't do that every time or you're going to lose them. And Tim Kramsey has to know that, which is what I thought was interesting, why, you know, he brought up that whole Mamba mentality thing with AJ. It's like, oh yeah, so sure, he has the Mamba mentality, but is that Mamba mentality, is it wearing out his teammates? In fact, you know what? I found it. Let's hear this. This is Tim Kramsey on the Mamba mentality.
2: KJ is a very positive leader, which is great. Does he have the Mamba mentality to get on somebody when they need to? Is there going to be a fear factor from the receiver when KJ comes to lead you? Okay. AJ has that Mamba mentality to lead people, but he does it very quietly. So this time you got to be loud with that stuff. Okay. But that's the type of leader that we need that position to have. You know, no one in this program is allowed to say young quarterback, inexperienced quarterback. That's just an excuse for these guys to make mistakes. Okay, they cannot make mistakes if they get named a starter. Okay, so they aren't a young quarterback. They're an SEC quarterback. Okay, and those mistakes cannot happen. Okay, so the leadership that they show on this team and the ability to have guys stand straight up when they talk, okay, is also something that we're looking for. I've seen it sometimes. You got to see it every day, though.
0: And that is Tim Kramsey with talking about the Mamba mentality, which again, pick and choose your spots when you're going to use it. Coming up next here on 92.1 The Ticket and the Ticket app. How big is that Memphis connection for UNA this week? How big is the chip on the shoulder for the Lions, who didn't come to Arkansas with Ryan Silverfield? How much is it preparing to help them for the Hogs? We'll find out next when we are joined by Benjamin Alexander, the voice of the UNA Lions, here on 92.1 The Ticket. Right now, it's time for the Razorback Report.
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24: Well, it's not going to be your typical Friday for the Razorbacks today, at least not the way it's been done in the past. 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
9: We actually put the helmet and shoulder pads back on. And, you know, it's an old Olympic study I saw that, you know, hey, 24 hours before you actually go competition, you ramp it up. But going in there, and it's been great. The players actually learn to really appreciate it because we'll do the fast Friday. We'll give them a couple hours at the line. We'll go back to class and do those things. And we'll regather Friday afternoon. We're actually going to do a thing, a hog march to victory that they've never done here. We're going to invite former players to come and possibly speak to our team as we walk across the field. We're going to walk across the field together. Anybody that played, I won't be able to walk with the team because I didn't play here. And then we actually have Joe Adams going to talk to the guys Friday night.
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5: Good morning, Northwest Arkansas. Temperatures will be going up to a high of 100 degrees today, and in most regions will be looking mostly sunny. However, there is a less than 20% chance for some sprinkles across the region. As we head into tomorrow, our lovely Saturday, where the Razorbacks are going to be finally playing some football, it will get toasty as well, with temperatures going up to a high of 101 degrees. So make sure to keep that in mind, and there will be a 20% chance for some thunderstorm pop-ups in the region. From KNWA Fox 24, I'm meteorologist Leslie Castro.
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8: 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Eric G. Remember, best text today gets tickets to go see the Razorbacks and North Alabama. Bill from Pea Ridge finally back. Bill was on his summer vacation. And I always love Bill's text. And I always feel like I never quite do Bill's text justice. But here's what Bill has to say. He says, good morning, fellas. It's Bill from Pea Ridge. I'm still not sipping the Kool-Aid just yet. But, man, it is getting as enticing as Grandma is eyeing a cold Natty Light on a hot afternoon. The hype around this team is getting real. Ready to watch the Hogs handle business again against North Alabama tomorrow. Woo, pig! Oh, sorry, man. My voice cracked. I don't have much voice left this week. I don't know what's been going on with me. Like, at times, I feel like I've got sinus drainage, and times, I feel like I don't. I don't know what the heck is. Bill, I hope I at least did that text justice, because you certainly deserve that. You've been one of our loyal listeners, and we definitely thank you for listening here on 92.1 The Ticket and the 92.1 The Ticket app. Benjamin Alexander, who is the voice of the North Alabama Lions, joins us now. And Ben, first of all, I want to say great job for what you did this past Saturday with you and your partner covering the Samford game. But I also want to ask, with what, 8 players from Memphis and a head coach, how strong is that Memphis connection, and how much did that help in preparing the Lions to take on Arkansas this week?
9: Day and age in the transfer portal, you never know what you're getting right until you play a game. And sometimes you have guys transfer in from bigger schools and it doesn't pan out. Sometimes you have guys transfer in and it really works out. And for Brent Dierman in North Alabama, that Memphis crew was pretty dominant. Xavier Johnson, redshirt freshman wide receiver, his first collegiate catch broke a school record, a 95-yard touchdown catch. A couple of defensive linemen, Josh Smith started, big fella, 6'4", 320 pounds. The defensive line absolutely dominated. Kimore had 2 sacks, couple tackles for loss. So it was good to see those guys shine, because they have come into this program and just balled in. They've been a big fixture in what Coach Dierman has been doing. And it was just encouraging to see that first game against Samford, how far this program has come in the last year, from last year to this point with all the newcomers, and then seeing the role that those Memphis dudes played. It was great.
8: Well, since you mentioned Xavier Johnson, let's talk about him, because he's a guy that's been getting a lot. He's been figuring into the conversation a lot this week. As you mentioned, former Memphis player, and the Razorback staff seems to think very highly of him. Has he already turned out to be better than what you thought he was going to be?
9: You know, I think anytime you have a guy who has not played in a college football game, you don't know what's going to happen. And for him to show that speed and instant connection with starting quarterback Destin Wade out of the gate, I mean, yeah, I think he definitely exceeded expectations. You don't ever want to put too much on one guy, and we're not saying he's going to, you know, lead the nation in receiving yards. But for him to set the tone like that and establish himself as a true deep ball threat, something North Alabama probably has not had in about three or four seasons. I mean, yeah, I think Xavier Johnson went out there and established himself as a dude to watch and a guy that's going to help North Alabama win some football games this year.
8: Well, you also mentioned that 95-yard touchdown catch was his first that was his first collegiate catch. So when you look at him, he still lacks in experience, but based on speed and size, how well do you think he's going to match up with Arkansas's secondary?
9: Well, I mean, for North Alabama's sake, the Lions certainly hope that he does. And he had that 95-yard touchdown catch, but he also dropped one early in the game that probably wouldn't have been a touchdown, but it would have been a 40 to 50-yard play, one that everybody was kind of shocked that he dropped because he'd been hauling in catches like that throughout camp. So if North Alabama's going to have success on Saturday, a lot of that's probably going to come from Xavier Johnson making some big plays like that.
8: Talking with Benjamin Alexander, he is the play-by-play voice of the North Alabama Lions. Lions and Razorbacks coming up Saturday here on 92.1 The Ticket and the 92.1 The Ticket app. So let's go back to Destin Wade, the quarterback. Big arm. It wasn't just that 95-yard touchdown pass he had. He made a lot of big throws this past weekend. Other than just his arm, what else makes him so dangerous?
9: Well, I think it's two things that the coaching staff challenged him on this offseason. The first being, hey, be smart with your legs. Destin Wade's legs are a weapon. And we didn't see as many designed quarterback runs because at the end of the day, they need Destin Wade starting at quarterback. They need him standing up tall and finishing games. And he got injured last year, missed about four games, I believe, the last four games of the season. And we were a totally different offense without him. So being smart with his legs, picking when he runs, picking when he throws it away, getting out of bounds and not taking hits, that'll be something big for him. And then the second thing it was kind of saying, hey, Destin, last year you came in, you had to compete for the starting job. Everything was new to you. You had to win over due to the leadership council. They voted you a team captain. This is your team. Go out and be a leader. And so now you're seeing him take that vocal step forward in terms of leading the offensive unit, making sure guys are locked in, being a leader on the sidelines, being a leader off the field in the offseason, organizing team throwing sessions and that sort of thing. And so Destin has really put together the complete package for North Alabama, which, you know, what you and I do, we get to know these players and coaches on a different level. You love to see because he's just such an outstanding human being. And you hope it all works out for him because he's got a chance to be very special this season.
8: Benjamin, it's an interesting year for Brent Dierman because not only did the roster overturn quite a bit from last year's 2-10 team, but he's brought in a whole new staff. And one of the things that Brent Dierman, the head coach, has done is give up play calling. How difficult was that for him to do this season?
9: I think it was Coach Dierman sitting back and kind of assessing things. And he said, you know what, in today's era of college football, I've almost got to be more of a general manager.

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1: We're not very good. We're just not doing what we need to do. And it had me worried. And so I was like, hey, man, I thought you told me you weren't liking what you were seeing. But he's just that kind of coach. You know, he expects the best. And if it's not the best, he's not satisfied. And he's really pushed these guys to a limit we haven't seen on defense in some time at North Alabama. So I think Coach Dierman went and adapted with the times. He's got an excellent coaching staff. And the feel in the building is just different than it was a season ago.
2: That defensive line, very impressed with them last week, Benjamin. They had a really good performance against Samford, especially on first and second down. Again, matching up with Arkansas's offensive line, which none of us have seen to this point, how FBS ready do you think this defensive line is?
1: Well, we're going to find out on Saturday. The defensive line that felt like could be a strength heading into this season. And when you look at the off-season weight program, the two groups that made the biggest strides for North Alabama in terms of collective mass added, what body weight added, and collective strength added was the offensive and defensive lines, which at the FCA, a good offensive and defensive line, you're set up for success. And North Alabama has had good FCS defensive lines the last couple of years. We played at Illinois State last year. They're the FCS national runner-up. And their head coach said afterwards that was the best defensive line he'd play all season long. And so the defensive line's been good. They just haven't had depth. So where the first unit goes out and does good, they rotate out, then bad things would happen. Well, you look at those stats, and we had 12, 13 tackles for loss or something like that, six sacks, 10 different guys combined for those TFLs and sacks. So all of a sudden, the depth is much, much stronger than what it was. And so, hey, we feel like we can be really good at the FCS level. How good can we be? Well, if these guys are hungry enough, if they want to play at the next level, Saturday's their opportunity to go and showcase what they can do.
2: Benjamin Alexander, the play-by-play voice of the North Alabama Lions, joining us here on 92.1 The Ticket and the 92.1 The Ticket app. Benjamin, they were really good in first and second down, the defensive line is mentioned, but there were a lot of third and longs that they had a tendency to give up this past Saturday against Samford. How concerning is that going into this game with the Hogs?
1: You know, that's a really good question, because you get in third and 10 and you feel like you have a good chance to get off the field. And I think I know for sure there were three third and 10s on one drive in the second quarter. And then after that, I think Samford had two more third down conversions. They actually averaged third and 9 every time they were at third down. So a lot of those conversions came on one drive in which the defense ended up forcing a missed field goal, which you'll take as a win. But you want to be in third and 9. You want to do that. And then sometimes you just have to tip your hat to the offense, like, okay, well, they earned that. But three times in one drive is pretty crazy to think about. So after one game, you don't know what to make of that. You certainly hope that it's a fluke, right? And you'll find out as you move forward. But if this defense can keep winning first and second down and forcing those third and longs, then all of a sudden those pass rushers can pin their ears back and really go and maybe even have a chance for some interceptions in the secondary. That's probably one area that you would have liked to see more out of on Saturday, was creating more turnovers. The one turnover came on a interception to end the game as the clock expired on a toss-up play. So you don't know if it's a reason for concern just yet, but you're hoping that it's something that you can build off of.
2: Benjamin Alexander, the voice of the North Alabama Lions, with us here on 92.1 The Ticket and the 92.1 The Ticket app. Benjamin, North Alabama's got a really proud football history. Three straight national championships in the 90s. They were very good at the Division II level, have moved up to FCS, but they've struggled since moving up to FCS. What has been the biggest reason that you've seen North Alabama struggle, and how likely do you think the Lions are to turn things around?
1: You know, for North Alabama, you're talking about three national championships, second most Division II playoff wins of all time. Fans expect UNA to win. And those first couple years at the Division I level, things were really close. It was something like 30 of the first 40 games were decided by one.

0: one score or less or something like that. And so we always said UNA was really close. And then you look back the last couple of years, and it hasn't been quite as close. And so I think it's been hard to go from Division II to Division I and build up the interior beef that you need to be successful. That was the biggest thing we noticed in the jump from Division I to Division II, or Division II to Division I, was linemen. You've got to get bigger, and you've got to have more than five guys. You could win at the Division II level with five offensive linemen. You can't do that at the Division I level. And that's been the hardest thing, is building up that depth. And so it's taken some time. It's taken a little bit longer than people have expected. But I'll tell you what, the feeling after game one, the feeling right now, knowing that the university is set to open up an on-campus football stadium in 2 weeks on September 19th with Bobby Wallace Field at Bank Independence Stadium, the vibe is different. And Coach Dierman and company winning that first game against Stanford has people pretty fired up for what they feel like is the most anticipated football season in some time. So we'll kind of see. We feel like things are moving in the right direction. And it certainly feels like after that Stanford game, things are pointing upward.
1: Talking to Benjamin Alexander, again, the play-by-play voice of the North Alabama Lions. There's a couple of guys that we have to talk about. First of all, linebacker Tango McCauley, who had a huge hit on Saturday. This kid looks tough, physical. I think he's 6'1", about 6'1", about 235. Is he your most physical player on that defense?
0: You know, Tango's the guy who came in last year, and they were really excited about him. And when you're coming up from the JUCO level, sometimes it takes a little while longer to click, right? Well, he started, I think, the final five games of last season and has quickly emerged as a leader on the defense, also on that leadership council. And I think what stands out to me about Tango is, you mentioned his size, he's really fast. He gets to the football. He flies around. He kind of plays with that old school linebacker mentality of, I'm going to hit you. I don't think you see that as much in football, but he's that guy that's going to blow up a gap. He's that guy that's going to make a big hit at some point. So Tango all of a sudden has gone from kind of reserve linebacker to the end of last year being like, hey, this guy might be a dude, to now this year, people are noticing him, and you feel like he's the kind of guy that can go out and be all conference, maybe even lead the conference in tackles.
1: And thank you very much to David Alexander, the voice of the North Alabama Lions, here on 92.1 The Ticket and the 92.1 The Ticket app. This is the Morning Sports Beat. I am Eric G. Remember, best texter today gets tickets to go see the Razorbacks and North Alabama. It's Ryan Silverfield's debut. 479-587-9921. That's 479-587-9921. Coming up next, one team and definitely one school Arkansas doesn't want to be.
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13: Good morning, Northwest Arkansas. Temperatures will be going up to a high of 100 degrees today, and in most regions will be looking mostly sunny. However, there is a less than 20% chance for some sprinkles across the region. As we head into tomorrow, our lovely Saturday, where the Razorbacks are going to be finally playing some football, it will get toasty as well, with temperatures going up to a high of 101 degrees. So make sure to keep that in mind, and there will be a 20% chance for some thunderstorm pop-ups in the region. From KNWA Fox 24, I'm meteorologist Leslie Castro.
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1: 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I am Eric G. Thank you for listening. Remember, best texter today. Best texter today at 479-587-9921 gets tickets to go see Ryan Silverfield's debut. Got this one from the 479. Hey, Eric, love the show. Listen every weekday at work. We're very excited about the energy and attention to detail that Silverfield is bringing to the Razorbacks. Can't wait. Would love to win some tickets to take my grandson. Like that. Some of that 80 to 60. Want to take my grandson to get some of that 86-degree weather. Ryan Silverfield did promise it was going to be 86 in the stands. So if it's not, then blame him. You know, come down on him hard like you would come down on him for a loss. You promised 86 degrees in the stands. I would actually love to hear some people complain about that. That, look, of all the things you're going to complain about, you promised better weather. You did not deliver better weather. Yeah, that would be good. All right, so keep the text coming here on 92.1 The Ticket and the 92.1 The Ticket app. Again, the text line being brought to you by the good folks at High Impact Analytics.
14: couple of schools, well, at least one team and one school, Arkansas. One team Arkansas doesn't want to be this weekend. They want to be Rutgers. Rutgers was a 29-point favorite when they hosted UMass last night and ended up losing. Now, I just checked ESPN so far. Greg Schiano still has a job, but that should be enough to get him fired at Rutgers. The only problem is, I don't know who you replace him with, and that's a bad job because you're just not going to win very much at Rutgers. You're always going to be towards the bottom of the Big Ten. It's just your lot in life. It's one of those moves I don't fully understand. I really don't see in any way, shape, or form Rutgers has benefited from being in the Big Ten other than just to wear the patch on their jersey and get a whole lot more money. But what are you doing with that money? Because you're obviously not investing it into the football program. And even if you do, it's not making that big of a difference. But yeah, 29-point favorite, lose to UMass. You don't want to be that. And as a school, as an athletic department, you never want to be Penn State. Things that bother me more than what Lane Kiffin is doing at LSU, this is number one on the list. Because I don't know how tone deaf you have to be at Penn State to tell Jay Paterno and his family, hey, it's all right, we're gonna honor your father. No, get this. Yeah, I know we fired your father. I know we tore down his statue because we thought his actions or inactions were so bad during the Jerry Sandusky scandal that we got rid of the statue. But you know what we're going to do? We're going to open a museum. We're going to call it the Paterno Family Experience or Football Experience. We're basically, it's just going to be an homage to your father. And people can walk through and they can experience what it was like to root for Penn State or play for Penn State at the time that your father was here and Jerry Sandusky was off doing disgusting things with children. How does that sound? Sure, we're on board with it. Thank God there are alums at Penn State that are giving backlash to this. Obviously, there are some that support it. There are some that are always going to think that Joe Paterno was unjustly fired and he did the right thing and he didn't necessarily know what was going on with Jerry Sandusky, or he reported it and it was up to the administration to do something about it and they never did. But I don't think he ever fired. I mean, look, you could have fired Jerry Sandusky anytime you were there when you were Joe Paterno. You didn't do it. You didn't do it. And now you're going to honor this man with a walkthrough museum? That's gross. That's so gross. And again, comparing it to Lane Kiffin. I may not agree with Lane Kiffin, but I understand where he's coming from. I have no idea what Penn State's thinking on this one. Just makes you want to, it makes you want to just cover yourself in Purell. That's what this Penn State story does. So if you're Arkansas, don't ever find yourself in a situation like Penn State is today. 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Does Connor Goodson think that that is a good place for Arkansas to be ranked right now? He'll tell us next here on 92.1 The Ticket and the 92.1 The Ticket app.
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14: 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Wins a pair of tickets to go see the Razorbacks and North Alabama tomorrow. And hopefully when basketball season gets here, I'm able to slide a couple of tickets your way every week as well. Those may be a little bit harder to come by. Why? Because the Arkansas Razorbacks are already ranked 10th in ESPN's way too early top 25, which came out this week. And Connor Goodson from 24/7 joins us. Connor, is 10th about where the Razorbacks should be ranked right now?
0: Yeah, I think that that's fair. I think that with the youth that they have, the kind of inexperienced and the question marks in the front court, I think still, I think that it's fair to be around 10th. I wouldn't shock me if they're somewhere in, 10th to 15th in a lot of these preseason polls, but the truth is that they're going to have to, prove themselves a little bit when they get into the season and show some folks that they can, that some of these question marks aren't going to be issues going forward, and kind of, prove that they are a little bit more, put together and have a little bit more of a proven track record than some of these other teams that are going to be ranked ahead of them.
14: One of the big question marks all the national writers seem to have is youth. AKA, is Arkansas too young? How much does Arkansas's talent overcome the inexperience they have?
0: Well, I think that obviously that's the bet that Calipari is putting on his squad, and that's the bet that Calipari has had, year in and year out throughout his career, is that, some of these guys, like the Darius Acuffs, like the Malik Thomases of the world, are going to be able to figure it out and be a little bit ahead of schedule than even sometimes the coaching staff expects them to be. So I think with Calipari, that's the guys that he specifically goes out and tries to target. When he's looking and evaluating some of these recruits as freshmen, he's looking for guys that are going to be a little bit that can be a little bit ahead of the curve. These guys that can be special and elevate themselves to be able to carry a team in March, or be able to make that leap to where they are, one of the best players in college basketball. That's the special sauce that Calipari, throughout his time, even going back to Kentucky, that's what he's been really, really good at, is finding those players that have just something a little bit different than other guys. And I think that's what he did again. You look at Jordan Smith Jr., that kid's got everything that you could want in a leader, in a player. He affects winning. He just has that winning ingredient wherever he's gone in his career, whether it's the EYBL scene, the prep scene, in high school, wherever he went, any team he played for, they won. And he was the main cog in their winning. So I think that when you get players like that, you're going to have chances over and over again to be able to have teams that do some special things. And I think that's what you're seeing with Arkansas this year. But a lot of analysts and stuff, they just still have to see proof of concept. And then they're not going to believe until they get into the season and you get proof in these games and see them be able to knock off some of these teams, which Arkansas will have chances to do with that marquee schedule.
14: What I find funny about that, Connor, is when you look at Arkansas and their deficiencies last year, it was the front court. And Cal went out and recruited a lot better front court. And you may have a kid, yeah. I mean, Darius Acuff may have been better than anybody thought he was going to be, but in Jordan Smith Jr., you might have a kid that's better than him. Cal's track record and what Arkansas brought in should be enough for people to have high expectations around this team. Why do they have to prove it any more than, say, some school that's bringing in three or four transfers?
0: Yeah, I mean, that's the thing. I think that a lot of people around the country, they still, especially now, they just value, they have that inherent bias, so to speak. I think if they just they value what an experienced transfer brings to a team a little bit more than what a freshman does. And we've talked about this before. It's just the unknown of what a freshman gives you in recruiting compared to the transfers. People still think that that's not really as big of a 50-50 gamble as what we've seen the track record be with some of these transfers. I mean, you look at Eric Musselman's last year at Arkansas. The class that he brought in was touted as the best transfer portal class in the country, hands down, bar none. And that season completely imploded in on itself, and those guys that were ranked number one in the country and so highly touted crumbled under the spotlight and under the pressure. And going into that season, nobody would have expected Arkansas to be that bad. So I think that when you look at it, bringing in a transfer, it's just as big of a 50-50 gamble. And you can't automatically say that because they went and averaged, 14-8 at their previous school, that they're going to be able to come to UConn, that they're going to be able to come to Michigan, that they're going to be able to come to Illinois. They're going to be able to come to North Carolina or LSU. You can't say that they're going to be able to come to their new school and do that one-to-one, but still we have analysts and people who vote and vote into the way too early polls that still buy into that fact that they're going to be able to replicate that production. And whereas they still have that inherent bias that getting a freshman is some huge gamble compared to that. When history says that it's not nearly as big of a gamble as once thought. So I think that there's still some of that when we get into evaluating some of these rosters and what goes into it. And just to be frank, John Calipari, leaning on freshmen as many freshmen as he still does, he kind of gets the raw end of the stick right there when it comes to these preseason rankings and polls.
14: Connor Goodson joining us here on 92.1 The Ticket and the 92.1 The Ticket app. Well, that's one thing they can use as motivation. You and I both got a big chuckle out of Cal saying, well, people are picking us in the middle of the conference. Obviously, they're not doing that, but there are some doubts. So how much do you think that is feeding in to what Cal is telling his team every day about nobody believes in you, everybody thinks you're going to have to prove it?
0: Yeah, no, I think that's 1,000%. Cal's one of the best at using that to motivate. And even if, there isn't someone out there who's actually picking them in the middle of the SEC, being able to use these polls and preseason things to kind of illustrate that is kind of helping his point, where he doesn't have to actually bring proof to that, because they are being discounted by, there's some media out there that's going to discount them. And that's the good thing about in today's media world, there's somebody in the corner of the internet that's going to be crazy enough to go out on a limb and say that Arkansas is going to be bad this year. And regardless of all the facts that are laid out in front of them, somebody out there, in this ginormous, social media, media driven world, someone out there is going to be bold enough to go out and say that Arkansas is going to suck this year. And I think that Calipari's, knows that, and I think that he's really smart about getting to use that as fuel. I mean, they put out a video earlier that you have to earn, saying you have to earn everything you get, and that nothing is going to be handed to you, and it's all about doing the dirty work and grinding out each and every day, and that's just the mindset that he's had year in and year out with his team, is that he preaches that, and it's not just a coach speak, and that he really great about making them aware of people doubting them, and honestly he's good about getting guys that have massive chips on his shoulder. Malik Thomas, probably historically speaking, has one of the biggest chips on his shoulder of any guy that I know, just by default. Like even if he's not being talked bad about, he's gonna find some motivation. He's got that MJ like talent to finding any motivation anywhere and making himself the underdog, so he can have that intense motivation and that chip on his shoulder. So Cal seeing these types of guys who it doesn't take much to motivate them, and then also having that plan of using some of this preseason disrespect to motivate his guy, it's the perfect recipe, and I think that Arkansas is going to use that going forward for sure.
14: Talking with Connor Goodson from 24/7 Sports here on 92.1 The Ticket and the 92.1 The Ticket app. As we do this every Friday, we love to preview the Razorbacks basketball season up until the time that it tips off. Connor, I know that there has been no news on Mika Muradin yet. His status is still up in the air, or at least dragging out at this point, and the NCAA has so many cases to get to. But when you look at what happened in Louisiana yesterday, and you see a judge rule in favor of LSU, and now the SEC suing LSU is suing them, Do you think maybe we get to a point where it's just too easy to say anybody that has played in any professional league is no longer allowed to play in college sports? Is that where we're going? Or are we about to see the end of the European pipeline?
0: I think that there's a good chance that ends up happening down the line. I think that that would probably be the NCAA's, you know, they would like to avoid some of this mess, and if that's what it comes to, the NCAA probably goes that route. I don't know. It's really hard to say did I know what the NCAA's thinking, because, you know, it seems like we're getting to the point where the NCAA is going to say, screw it, let's press the button and let's bring the hammer down and let's just make it clear that any professional league is off limits. Because, I mean, if you look at some of these arguments, they are using the NCAA's, you know, they're picking and choosing here in this situation to let a guy like, you know, which they haven't yet, but like, for instance, if they let Mika Murinen, if they let him eligible, which they should make him eligible, if they do that, then it's going to be using the NCAA saying, hey, we let this guy play from this European Pro League. Why aren't you doing it for XYZ? And I think that the NCAA is probably going to get tired of that. And then eventually, at some point, they're just going to say, you know what, if you played in any Pro League before, you're done, no matter your age or what. But I think that I think that would be a misstep for sure. And I think that having these young guys come over and be able to play is cutting out a huge part of what makes college basketball special, and you're really cutting off an important talent pipeline for some of these coaches. And I think that obviously every situation is different and every player is different, but the real reason NCAA wanted to take a stand on this in the first place is to keep guys from coming over who were 23 or 24 years old, who were able to, you know, develop as a pro over there and play in some of the top pro leagues, and then come over here and cash in on a check and start their college clock a little later and kind of circumvent the rules to where they're, you know, 25, 26 and bullying 18, 19-year-olds. And I think that that's what you want to get out of the game. And I think that that was the basis for where the NCAA started. But now it's kind of, as we can see with every lawsuit, you know, maybe it spins out of control into something that it wasn't intended to be, which I could definitely see them going. But, it would be really, really disappointing if they made an example out of Mika Murinen, because he, in this case, from everything that I've read, everything you've read, as we all know, he hasn't done anything wrong, and it would just be punishing an innocent kid who really has nothing to do with what the goal was to really stop in the first place.
14: You know, the thing that amazes me, Connor, and amazes me, oppresses me, whatever you want to say about Cal, is he's able to stick to his guns on this issue without throwing any other coaches under the bus. How easy do you think it's been for Cal to say, I'm not going down that road?
0: Yeah, I think that for a lot of coaches, it's easy to just, you know, say, hey, I don't want to do this. But for others, obviously, you see that they just can't help themselves. They're like Lane Kiffin, just can't help himself to push the envelope and you know, see where that limit is from the NCAA. And by God, if it gets LSU sued out of the SEC, it's just, oh well, we're finding out where the limit is. And I think that for Calipari, he's really smart about this, and he and guys like Tom Izzo, they could kind of see the writing on the wall last year when you know, Nate Oates and Alabama were looking at bringing pros in and things like that. They could see where this thing was headed, to where the NCAA needed to get a grip on it, and they were very outspoken to be able to say, hey, we need to get a handle on this or else. And now we're kind of seeing that or else part of it. So Calipari, to be able to just stick to his guns and do what he does and not get caught up in the, you know, what, you know, tantalizing, like, Arkansas could have very well gotten involved in a guy, bringing a guy like Mark Mitchell in. They could have very well gotten into bringing some of these other guys in. They could have gotten involved with Micah Hanlockton. They could have gotten, you know, gotten into the weeds and gotten a Fayetteville judge to rule in their favor and make a big mess out of this. But Calipari has kind of stuck to his gun, saying, hey, everyone else, I believe in the Bahamas, he was like, everyone else is going to get older. Well, we're going to stay, get younger, and hopefully that's the right move. And I think that by doing that, he gets a lot of trust built in with not only his guys, but with some of the other coaches who are sticking by their guns as well in the college basketball landscape.
14: Well, he's been a major crusader against this, and it'll be interesting to see how many more times before the season this comes up. It came up with Andy Katz, but I'm sure it'll come up more as we get closer to the season. Connor, as always, we thank you for coming on. I know football starts tomorrow, but we can't get enough Razorback basketball considering how good this team's going to be. And for those that would like to follow along with you and get the inside scoop on Hog Hoops, where can they do that?
0: Yeah, over at hogsports.com. That's hawgsports.com. We're running a 75% off deal right now where you can get all of our insider VIP content for 75% off for a very limited time. It's our little fan appreciation membership fee. So go over, check that out and see what you like and sign up and you can get all of our content, mine, Danny West, and Trey Biddy's. Insider access there, or you can follow me over at Twitter at Connor Goodson and see all my lovely tweets during football and basketball season.
14: And we have a link to Hog Sports on the ticket website, so we can make it easy for you. And I highly recommend, look, 75% off, that's a total of $35 right now, build one time, and you won't get better coverage than what these guys give you. Connor, thank you so much for coming on today.
0: Appreciate you, Eric. Thanks for having me on, buddy.
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11: Good morning, Northwest Arkansas. Temperatures will be going up to a high of 100 degrees today, and in most regions will be looking mostly sunny. However, there is a less than 20% chance for some sprinkles across the region. As we head into tomorrow, our lovely Saturday, where the Razorbacks are going to be finally playing some football, it will get toasty as well, with temperatures going up to a high of 101 degrees. So make sure to keep that in mind, and there will be a 20% chance for some thunderstorm pop-ups in the region. From KNWA Fox 24, I'm meteorologist Leslie Castro.
0: There's only one day till Razorback football kicks off on 92.1 The Ticket and the Ticket app. NWA's home for Arkansas football is 92.1 The Ticket and the Ticket app. How did the Razorbacks win this week? 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
12: We do this every Friday at 8:20. We also do this every Thursday at 7:20. So in case you miss it on Thursday, we give you a chance to hear it again on Friday. That's our whole plan with this. Now, you could listen to this on demand and either Thursday or Friday go back and listen to the Morning Sports Beat on demand and hear it on the podcast of the show, which actually takes less time to listen to than the show in real time. So if you want to go back on demand, you can always listen to this. But we figure, you know what? To do you a solid, we'll do this Thursday at 7:20 and Friday at 8:20, give you our keys to a Razorback win. And yeah, you know what? I'm gonna leave the music up for a little bit on this. Why? Because I can. And for some reason, it just makes me feel better to have the music up. All right, first key to this Razorback win. Come on, we know it. Show up. You're a 40.5-point favorite, probably 41 by now. 41.5-point favorite. Just show up, and you've automatically beaten North Alabama. Oh, I say that, but then Rutgers was a 27-point favorite or a 29-point favorite over UMass and got beat last night. So show up, and I would think UMass also better than North Alabama. But the real keys to this game, one, establish dominance up front early. Early, start shoving these guys around. Feed that ball to Braylon Russell. Feed it to Cam Settles. Feed it to my man Sutton Smith. Let that offensive line go out and have a little fun tomorrow. Let them push North Alabama off the ball. Now, North Alabama, they held Samford to minus 8 yards rushing. All right, and they won a lot on first and second down. So they're coming into this game feeling good about themselves, knowing you haven't played yet. Plus, they have guys on this line that Ryan Silverfield said, hey, I appreciate you for everything that you've done here at Memphis. I'm going to Arkansas. No, I'm not asking you to come with me because I have to go out and find better players than you. And these players jumped in the transfer portal and landed at the FCS level and landed with a team that was 2-10 last year. So, yeah, they're going to be mad, and they're going to be feeling good about themselves. You got to take that away from them early. So establish dominance up front, especially on that offensive line. Running backs, you've got to be physical this weekend. Because, again, what we're talking about is you're an SEC team. You're playing an FCS team. What you want is them being scared. What you want is them feeling like they have no chance to win this game. And the sooner you can establish that, the better off you are. Now, Utah jumped out to a 10-0 lead on Idaho before Idaho actually had a pretty decent drive and then didn't complete a pass on a third down and had to give the ball back to Utah. And that's when things kind of steamrolled. But Idaho was feeling after that first series, man, our mistakes are killing us. We threw an interception. We had a fumble. We gave it to Utah deep in our own territory. We set ourselves up for failure. It wasn't really until, I would say, towards the end of the first quarter, beginning of the second, that Idaho started getting that look of, well, guys, this might not be our day. You want North Alabama to have that early on. So that first offensive drive you get, hand it to a guy like Braylon Russell. Let him go one-on-one with a guy like Tango McCauley, who proved last week he can hit. Now, this is provided Tango's in the game because he's not a starter, but he does get to play, and he can get nasty. But you let Braylon Russell go pop him in the mouth once to show him that this isn't Samford. You let Sutton Smith pop him in the mouth or Cam Settles. You get those running backs going early. You get those linemen going early. You get those running backs out to the second and third level, beating up those linebackers, beating up that secondary, and then all of a sudden things will just—you'll be astounded how quickly things can go your way when a team doesn't want to play. When you've been that hard on them, they don't want to play after a while. Don't let field position become a factor in this game, for crying out loud. All right? I don't know what to say anything more than I know North Alabama will give up big plays, but you don't, for the love of God, don't let field position be the name of the game. Because their punter, Charles McCauley, actually averages about 46 yards per punt. And he was really good last week. And it's not so much his average and the length of the punts. It's the hang time, getting his special teams unit, his punt unit, getting his coverage. He gives them time to get down and do their job. He gives them time to get down the field and do their job. And if you let field position become a game, he is a guy that can bury you. He's a guy that can have a major impact on the outcome of this game if you let field position become a big deal. And hopefully it's not. Yes, you'll be forcing them to punt a lot. Yes, you may have to start on your side of the field every time you touch the ball and force North Alabama to punt. But starting on your side of the field shouldn't be that big a deal. When you're that much better than the team you're playing, it shouldn't matter if you're backed up all the way to the one or you're starting on the 50. You ought to be able to move the ball on these guys and take as much time off the clock as you humanly can. And then finally, last key to the game here, look out for the long bomb. Talk about something that actually kind of scares me here is the fact that Destin Wade can throw. Now, he can throw. He's got 95-yard touchdown pass. And the thing that kind of worries me about that is I don't know how good Arkansas's defensive backs are. I'm assuming that the receivers that you've played against are at Arkansas are better than the receivers that you're playing against at North Alabama. Okay, from what I've saw for both teams, that's absolutely 100% the truth. But if you don't get pressure on this guy and you don't make him hurry up his passes, if you don't force him into making mistakes and you allow him to have all day to throw and to lock onto his receivers, because that's what he does. He picks a guy and he lets it fly. That is the philosophy of Destin Wade. And it's not a bad philosophy when you've got an arm like his. You've got to force him to pick a guy, let it fly, but that guy's got to be wrong because he's just feeling so much pressure. But watch out for the long bomb, be able to cover. And then finally, don't be afraid to take chances yourself. Okay, if North Alabama's going to try and stretch the field, you have to stretch the field too if you're Arkansas. You have to show that KJ Jackson can throw. You have to show that his arm strength is good. You have to show that his accuracy is good. Plus, when a team has the tendency to give up big plays, you want to take advantage of that as much as possible. It'd be great to have a game where you could just ball control the entire time and not show Utah anything, but if you're looking to get Utah out of the box, if you're looking to get them to play you honestly next week, then KJ Jackson absolutely has to show that he can throw. So stretch the field when you can. I wouldn't be afraid to start off with a big play in this game. And if he can make it, again, that takes all the air out of that sideline, that takes all the air out of the opponent's sideline and puts you in a situation where you can score first, and then now all of a sudden they're thinking, oh, crap. You know, here we come out to this game, we needed to get a three and out, or we needed to get them to punt. We needed to go have a good defensive stand before, you know, we get them off the field, and then we need to go have a good defensive stand, or we need to get you off the field, and then we need to score. Jeez, I don't even know what I'm saying. Yeah, get them off the field and run back out on defense and have a good defensive stand. No, you needed to get Arkansas off the field if you're North Alabama with Arkansas's first drive, and then you needed to have one yourself. Even if you didn't score, just to show that you can move the ball would be huge. But if Arkansas scores first, this game is over. If Arkansas scores first and they score fast, then all of a sudden you're going to have guys looking around on that sideline going, what are we doing out here? We can't handle these guys. They're too hard to cover. And maybe that's true. Maybe Arkansas is too hard to cover. I'm halfway expecting that. But when it comes to the UNA defense, Tim Cramsey told us earlier that he likes these guys.
13: The scheme, their scheme is built as most everybody's, but their scheme, they have a little bit of unique three safety style defense that you got to be ready for. Okay, number one, number two, they do got good personnel. You know, I think six of the defensive guys played on the team we were part of last year. You know, so we know who those guys are. We know what they can do. We know they're big physical players. They did a tremendous job against the run last week. They got, I think it was 8 tackles for loss, handful of sacks in there. And they put a number of times, they put Sanford behind the sticks. So that's stuff that we can't allow to have happen. And the scheme itself, it was good to get a game in for them, for us to see. This guy was a defensive coordinator, interim defensive coordinator at Oklahoma State last year. So was it his stuff? Was it not his stuff? Last year was a question. And prior to that, it went back to 2020 till he was defense coordinator again. So it was good to get a game in and a good game that they had to play to show a little what they have. So we have a little bit idea of what their structure is.
12: So advantage Arkansas. Yeah, your team has played a game. They're feeling good, but we know what you do. We now don't have to go back and look, you know, 2-3 years in the past to watch teams that you coach that don't have the personnel that you have now. We get to watch your film. We get to see what you do. So, yeah, it's a little bit of an advantage for Arkansas to have something on their opponent and know how to exploit it. And going back to what I was saying, let me see if I can get this right. Because, darn it, I'm determined to get this right. That's just me. I approach the show like I approach talking to my wife. I want to get something right. Even if I know I'm wrong, I want to get it right at least once. But if you're North Alabama, very important tomorrow to get Arkansas off the field without scoring on the Razorbacks' first possession. 3 and out, or you just force them to punt after a couple of first downs, that's a big victory. Then you come out on offense, you move the ball. Even if you don't score, you just want to prove to Arkansas that you can move the ball and that you might be more of a threat than what they originally thought. You need to get Arkansas thinking, ah, crap, what's going on here? Now, that'll only hold up for so long.

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1: Get them not to hear it and stuff like that. So, but that's part of the game plan, because four of those guys, when we say a certain word, they know exactly what that means. And their D-line coach was an assistant to the assistant on the staff last year, so he knows all the words as well.
2: Well, and while I appreciate that, while I appreciate you're Tim Kramsey and you're like, hey, we're not gonna give them any more advantages than what they already have. We're going to do our best to confuse them and see if they can figure it out, because we're putting the onus on them. There is part of me that would have loved to have seen Ryan Silverfield this week, Tim Kramsey, or Ron, like any of those guys, say, these guys suck. No, we watched the film. Sure, they held Samford to -8 yards rushing, but there's no way they're going to do that to us. And, well, we're certainly not worried if we get into third and long, because they can't hold anybody on third down. And as a matter of fact, they've got 8 of our former players. They've got a former coach. I'm going to go hand them the playbook. I'm going to FedEx it to them. I'm going to let them have it, because I want to see if you can stop me. That I would have appreciated. I would have appreciated that. I want to see if these guys can stop me. It doesn't matter. I could give them game film. I could give them the script. I could tell them exactly what we're going to run on every play, and they're not going to stop us. I would have loved to have had that Ryan Silverfield this week, but you're not going to get it, because the guy's too classy, and you don't want to fire up your opponent. You don't want to put yourself on the hot seat any sooner than you have to be there. Coming up next here on 92.1 The Ticket and the 92.1 The Ticket app, I'm going to give you 5 prop bets that I am playing this week for entertainment purposes only. And I always say, maybe you should go against me. That might be the better play. But I'm going to give you five prop bets that I like this week for the Arkansas-North Alabama game. 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I'll tell you next.
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0: 877-99-21. That's 479-587-9921. That is the High Impact Analytics text line, where if you would like to get in and make one last pitch, one last ditch effort to get tickets to go see the Razorbacks in North Alabama tomorrow, we would definitely appreciate it. I'm sure the Razorbacks would too. Heck, somebody in your family might appreciate it, because you can go take them to the game, like our 1479 that wants to take his grandson, and at this point might be in the lead simply because he wants to take his grandson to a game. So you're going to learn. Pull on my heartstrings, because truth is, I'm just a softy, man. I totally am, which I don't think, honestly, I don't think I put up a tough exterior. I don't. There's sometimes I'll listen to this going, God, man, I sound so serious and so angry. I'll go back and listen to the show, and it's like, I'm not serious. I'm not angry at all. I try and make this thing fun. So at times I don't, I do apologize for that. But I hope you do enjoy the show every day that you listen. And just know that it is always appreciated. Anytime I can catch your ear, for how long I can catch your ear. Now, I am about to do you a huge favor. Okay, not only am I giving you an opportunity to win tickets to go see the Razorbacks, but I'm about to do you one of the biggest favors you have had all week. I'm about to give you five prop bets that I like. This is for entertainment purposes only. However, I am very bad at picking games. I am even worse at prop bets. So you're asking yourself, why would you do this? Well, I always say that if you go opposite of me, you'll be wearing jewels, right? You stick with me, kid, and you'll be wearing jewels. Just do the opposite of what I do, and it usually will turn out a lot better for your life. Do not trust my judgment, okay? If I ever give you a stock tip, don't take it. Seriously, don't, because I'll be so quick to lose my mind. It's like, yeah, I heard this company was great, man. What do? They turn cucumbers into energy or something strange like that. Oh, good luck to you, Eric. Yeah. I'm gonna be rich. And then 3 weeks later, I'm absolutely broke. So stock tips, betting tips, stay away from anything that I give you, or go the opposite. If you go the opposite, you could make yourself a lot of money. So with that, here are three prop bets that I like this week, and then we will review these on Monday when we get back. The first, and I'm going over on this, Chris Marshall over a half receiving touchdown and 11 yards per reception. Over a half receiving touchdown and 11 yards per reception, I'll take some of that action. I'll take the fact that Chris Marshall will get at least one touchdown through the air on Saturday, and he'll have over 11 and a half yards per reception. I'll go over on that. I'm going under on KJ Jackson with 129 and a half total passing yards. That I think he can have. But it's the over 19 and a half total rushing yards that I don't think KJ Jackson will get, because I'm not sure that Arkansas is going to let him run the ball much. Anytime he does run the ball, I'm pretty sure that's going to be an RPO. And I'm almost tempted to say, KJ, just run out of bounds. Don't get yourself hurt in this game. We'll save those legs for Utah. We'll save those legs for Georgia. So I'll go under KJ Jackson, 125 and a half total passing yards, and over 19 and a half total rushing yards. I'll go under on that, especially the rushing yards. Okay, this was an interesting one to me. Arkansas team, 1.5 total sacks. All right, I can go over on that one. I watched North Alabama play, and as much as I like their quarterback, I know he's a bit of a stiff. I know he doesn't go through his progressions, and it seems like you could sneak up on his blind side if you're Quincy Rhodes every time the ball is snapped. So yeah, I could see Quincy Rhodes himself getting a couple of sacks in this game. I could see Steven Souls Jr. getting a couple of sacks in this game. So that I'm definitely going over, but I'm also going over on UNA's half sack per game. Yeah, that's right. North Alabama getting a half sack per game, because remember, this doesn't have to be K.J. Jackson getting sacked. This could be A.J. Hill getting sacked. This could be Hank Kendricks getting sacked. I do have questions about the Arkansas offensive line, which I am watching heavily this week. And yes, K.J. Jackson might get sacked, but even if he doesn't, maybe it's one of the other two quarterbacks, because I think there are some problems along the offensive line that we might want to worry about a little bit later on. So that one was an easy over for me. I'm going under on Sutton Smith, 100.5 total receptions and 12.5 receiving yards. Part of me thinks they won't throw the ball to Sutton Smith at all this week, just because they want to, again, not show Utah everything. Sutton Smith will figure in big in the passing game this year. I'm just not sure that he figures into it big this week against an FCS opponent, so I'll go under on that. And then finally, another under, Braylon Russell over 4.5 rushing attempts and 19.5 net yards. I'll go under. He'll have the 4.5 rushing attempts. A lot of it just depends on how fast that offense is moving, how much wear and tear you want to put on his body. The 4.5 attempts don't seem like a whole lot. It's the 19.5 net yards that I'll stay away from. So those are the prop bets that I like. Again, under on Braylon Russell, over 4.5 total rushing attempts and 19.5 net yards. Under on Sutton Smith, 1.5 total receptions and 12.5 yards receiving. Over on Arkansas getting 1.5 total sacks, and UNA also getting a half a sack. K.J. Jackson under a 129.5 total yards passing and over 19.5 total yards rushing. I'm going the under on that. And the over on Chris Marshall, a half of a receiving touchdown and 11 yards per reception. So those are the prop bets that I like this week as the Arkansas Razorbacks get set to play their season opener against North Alabama. Coverage begins on Friday at noon here on 92.1 The Ticket. Let me tell you what's going on Saturday. Saturday at 10 o'clock, I've got Countdown to Kickoff, where I talk to the most important insiders that cover not only Arkansas, but also cover Arkansas's opponent. And this week, we'll have Benjamin Alexander, who was the voice of the UNA Lions. He'll be on with us. Also, Christina Long. We've got Jacob Davis that is going to be on that show as well, from On SI. And then an hour after that, it's John and Deke and the Razorback Rundown. Speaking of the Razorback Rundown, you can hear that today at 6 o'clock. Get a sneak peek of the Razorback Rundown today at 6 o'clock here on 92.1 The Ticket and the 92.1 The Ticket app. Congratulations to Randall. Randall, you are the lucky winner of the tickets to go see the Razorbacks in North Alabama. Until Tuesday, may God bless you and your family. As the great Jackie Moon always says, everybody love everybody. And to quote Don Cornelius, love, peace, and soul.
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15: Breathe it in. That's college ball. It's back. I can also smell the weekend coming. Either that or something's burning. Either way, it's a nice long Labor Day weekend. Hopefully, you're about to get it started if you haven't gotten it started already, and you're ready for all the college ball that is about to be played. We're also now just 5 days away from the start of the NFL season, oh, by the way. Coming up 1 hour from now here on Westwood One Sports, teams that you and I want to believe in the NFL this year, but we just can't, plus a couple that I think I am sold on. Also, before 11 Eastern, 7 Pacific, why I think LSU is going to end up winning the war against the SEC. Thanks so much to Cokie Riley of The Advocate in Baton Rouge for joining us a couple minutes ago to give us the lay of the land, not just around the LSU-SEC legal battle, but what it actually means for the football team. It doesn't sound like it will be as disruptive to the team itself if these guys actually end up playing as some would have you believe. Plus, is there any better, not just agent of chaos, but manager of chaos than Lane Kiffin? His life is chaos. He thrives in it. So, if there's a team that could handle it, I was made in the darkness. It's Lane Kiffin. Is Lane Kiffin the bane of college football? They'll expect one of us in the wreckage. I don't know. I think that's a pretty good analogy. Lane Kiffin is the bane of college football. Go watch Batman, kids. What's wrong with you? Coming up in 20 minutes, I'll power rank second-year NFL players who I think are going to make an impact. But after watching college football last night, and it's Chris Mack in for Nick Costos today, by the way, here on You Better You Bet, presented by BetMGM here on Westwood One Sports. 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You got Oklahoma in action tonight. What are they, 40.5 point favorites against UTEP? You got USC hosting Fresno State. I think they're 3 touchdown favorites as well, 22.5. Most interesting game to me tonight is Miami traveling all the way out west to play Stanford. A lot of people, including Eric McClain on this very show, last week, telling us Miami's the best team in the country, ranked 7th right now. They're laying 24.5 at Stanford. But that's one I'm definitely interested in keeping an eye on tonight. Maybe sit down and watch the whole thing. But you didn't think last night was going to be any good. Be honest. You didn't think Colorado-Georgia Tech was going to pay off the way it did. And that was a phenomenal game, at least the last 4 or 5 minutes of it. Despite that loss, Alberto Mendoza, keep an eye on him. This is a way too early, way too spicy take. Could he end up becoming better than his brother? It's one game. The offense didn't look that great for about 40, even 50 minutes. I'm just throwing it out there. Some of the throws that dude made, even in the loss last night, were really impressive. Is Fernando not even the best Mendoza brother? Tonight at 11. But watching Colorado and Georgia Tech got me to thinking about teams that, you know, we're not necessarily excited about this year in college football. Teams that we don't talk about in, forget the national title picture, even the CFP picture. We look at them and go, yeah, I don't think so. But I've got at least one dark horse in each conference that maybe you haven't been thinking about, maybe you haven't been paying attention to, and you really... As you're filling out or thinking about your hypothetical CFP brackets in December, you wouldn't think any of these teams would be on the list, but they should be. And I'm going to start in the Big 12. Kansas State. Kansas State is worth keeping an eye on in the Big 12 because as much as we think Big 12 and we think Texas Tech and BYU and maybe Utah, Kansas State has some dynamism on offense. Is that a word? Did I say it right? Dynamic. Yeah, they're dynamic, at least a quarterback especially. Avery Johnson is capable of stretching the field both horizontally and vertically, and Colin Klein coming in, taking over as the head coach, obviously former Wildcat quarterback. I'm all in on Kansas State's offense generating points this year. Now, they lose their defensive coordinator. They lost, like, their entire front 7. I'm not as high on the defense. But I will say this. Kansas State is probably due to start the year 3-0. I'm going to give them 3-0 to start the year. They host Nichols tomorrow. Then it's Washington State next Saturday. Then it's Tulane the Saturday after that. I'm going to give K-State 3-0. And I'm going to give them wins later in the year against Kansas, at Colorado, against Oklahoma State, at TCU, against Arizona, at Iowa State. That would be, by the way, a 5-game winning streak to wrap up the regular season and would give them 9 wins. The two games I haven't mentioned, a trip to Cincinnati at the end of this month and a trip to Arizona State at the end or in the middle of October. They win either one of those, they're a 10-win team. Now, I understand the Big 12 has become, for better or worse, a one-bid league, it looks like. Although I believe there's a way for Texas Tech and BYU to both get into the playoff later this year. But if Tech or BYU should stumble, if Utah should stumble, the only places I would have concern about Kansas State outside of the aforementioned trips to Cincinnati and Arizona State would be they host Houston on October 10th. Okay, let's give them an L against Houston. And let's say they split Cincinnati and Arizona State on the road. Again, that's a 10-2 team. That might be good enough to get you into the Big 12 championship game if this conference is cannibalizing itself. At the very least, 10-2 is a dark horse consideration for a college football playoff spot. So I got Kansas State near the top of my list or at the top of my list for college football dark horses in the Big 12. In the ACC, we've already seen the dark horse in action. We saw them absolutely take it to NC State last weekend. Virginia's legit. The Virginia Cavaliers are legit, and none of us, myself included, were really paying attention to them. We weren't. We missed the forest for the tree. They went 11-3 last year. And I look at their schedule. Schedules really do make the story when you're looking at dark horses for sneaking into the CFP. Look at their schedule, Virginia. Okay. They got to go to Tallahassee October 3rd, but are we feeling great about Florida State these days? They got to go to Dallas to play SMU on October 17th, and they wrap up at Virginia Tech. You telling me they couldn't win two of those games? Florida State, SMU, and Tech? If Virginia wins just one of those games, just one, they're going to be on the periphery of the conversation. If they win two of those games, they're probably in the ACC championship game. Again, I know it was weird how they got there last year, but again. And Bo Prabula is a legit dual threat quarterback who they don't even need to ask to throw the ball too much. They'll let him run all over you. Now, maybe NC State is just going to end up being a doormat this year, and they waxed them last week because of that, but I would be more inclined to believe in Virginia this year as a dark horse from the ACC to crash the CFP. In the Big Ten, there is a team that I have circled on my favorite team's schedule. Some of you know I am a Penn State guy, headed up this weekend for the opener against Marshall. No, I don't have Penn State as the dark horse. Although I do think they could go 10-2, I wasn't going to be a giant homer and talk about them. I want to talk about the one team that scares me a bit on their schedule. Penn State has the softest schedule in the Big Ten. Yes, a trip to Ann Arbor, but no Ohio State, no Indiana, no Oregon. The toughest spots on their schedule, a trip to Washington and USC at home, in addition to that trip to Ann Arbor. And Washington is worth keeping an eye on. Jed Fish's third year with the Huskies. Damon Williams has become as much a part of that system as anything else on offense. It was sketchy, the relationship. What, was that last year? Yeah, that was a year and a half ago now, when he hit the portal and then came right back 2 days later. But Washington is a team to keep an eye on in the Big Ten because of their schedule as well. Their stiffest tests are a trip to USC and hosting Penn State. Oh, I'm sorry, they have Indiana late in the year. But let's chalk up an L for the Huskies against Indiana. You want to do that? Okay. They're still going to start the season at least 3-0. They host Minnesota. I'll give them a dub there. And I'll say, even with the loss at USC, they beat Iowa, they beat Purdue, win on the road at Nebraska. And that game against Penn State at home on November 7th could be kind of a de facto elimination game. Because if Washington's a two-loss team out of the Big Ten, they're going to be talked about. That is a dark horse worth keeping an eye on in the Big Ten. Now, Washington is also, I think, a high variability team in that Minnesota, if things don't go well, could be a loss. USC, I already chalked that up as an L. Iowa could be a loss, even at home. Going on the road to Lincoln, could lose to Penn State at home. And then all of a sudden, a loss to Indiana and a loss in the finale at Oregon would give you six or seven losses. So very high variability with Washington, but there's also a path there to a 10-2 season that would have them in the playoff, if not in the playoff discussion in the Big Ten. In the SEC, my dark horse, I mean, it can't. That's the thing. You look at the SEC. It's so deep. To find a dark horse, it's really tough. It is. You can't call Alabama a dark horse. Georgia's obviously not a dark horse. They're a favorite. LSU's not a dark horse. Everyone and their brother's paying attention to them right now. Oklahoma in the playoff last year. A&M in the playoff last year. Texas. You got to dig a little deeper to find a dark horse in the SEC. And some would say Tennessee. I'd say I like the Vols, but a true freshman quarterback. I didn't mention Ole Miss, but I don't consider them a dark horse either. I love Trinidad Chambliss. You go to the semifinals, you're not a dark horse. There are a couple teams to keep an eye on, but the one I like the most in the SEC as a college football dark horse this year, because they have the quarterback who didn't have a great year last year, but I think bounces back before he heads off to the draft. It's South Carolina. Shane Beamer has been there for a while now and has everything in place, including, like I said, the quarterback. And that's step one. If you don't have the quarterback in place, you're not going anywhere. But in his sixth year at South Carolina, Shane Beamer has Lenora Sellers, and I think Sellers bounces back from a difficult year last year. He looks great in the pocket. He's incredibly difficult to take to the ground. Not only can he make plays on the move, but he's got a big arm. I like Sellers a lot. I liked him a lot last year, and then he laid an egg. I think he bounces back this year. You got a legitimate NFL caliber edge rusher on the other side of the ball in Dylan Stewart. You've got some impactful transfers along the offensive line to protect Sellers, give him more time to operate from the pocket. And you got just a freak of an athlete in Nick Harbor, wide receiver. No relation to Lance Harbor from the West Canaan Coyotes. Who, if he takes that big developmental leap, is the hookups between Sellers and Harbor are going to be consistent and big time. And you look at South Carolina's schedule, yes, they've got to go to Tuscaloosa. They've got to go to Gainesville. They've got to go to Norman. They also visit Clemson, obviously, in the finale. They host A&M. They host Georgia. I mean, you could easily scroll up and down South Carolina's schedule and go, yep, five losses, no problem. I also think that if the offensive line gels and you find that connection between Sellers and Harbor, and the defense does just enough, you could win at Alabama. You can certainly win at Florida. You can steal one of these games, okay? Just one. A&M at home, at Oklahoma, Georgia at home. Steal one of those games, and you go into the finale at Clemson with two losses, and a win vaults you into the playoff if you're South Carolina. So they would be my SEC dark horse. Which leaves us with, if I've got K-State in the Big 12, Virginia in the ACC, Washington in the Big 10, and South Carolina in the SEC as possible CFP party crashers, the group of six. Somebody's got to make it from the group of six. Oh, Boise this, Boise that. Navy, Army, all great stories. North Dakota State, the Bison, as they say up there in Fargo, don't you know? North Dakota State, in their first year at the FBS level, they have been an absolute powerhouse. They've dominated FCS for years. They absolutely dismantled Jacksonville State, 33-7 in their opener up at the Fargo Dome in week zero. They have the organizational structure. They're physical and strong in the trenches. And most importantly, when you have that culture of, hey, we go into big games and we win, you don't have to build that up. Doesn't matter if it's a B or a C in the middle of the acronym, FCS, FBS. They're in a conference that can be won out west. And if they win it and do it in an undefeated fashion, how is North Dakota State not in the playoffs? Short of Boise going undefeated or Navy going undefeated. If North Dakota State were to get into the CFP in their first year at the FBS level, that's a fun story. That's one I'm signing up for. And I think they're capable of it. So North Dakota State are my group of six dark horse. If you're looking for teams that maybe haven't been talked about a lot as the season really gets into full swing here this weekend, week one around college football. Coming up in about 20 minutes, I'm going to tell you why I think. It's just my opinion. I am not a legal professional, but I'm going to tell you why I think LSU ends up beating the SEC in this legal war between the two. But coming up next, we love to talk about rookies, right? Rookies are fun. Rookies you've never seen before at the NFL level. We get caught up in it. Who's going to have an immediate impact? But what about second-year players? Guys who've now had the opportunity to adjust to the speed of the NFL and grow in their second year and have a major impact on their teams and just how far they go in 2026. I'll power rank the top five second-year players in the NFL. That's next on Westwood One Sports.
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1: We get so caught up in rookies. I get it. Guys that you watched in college, moving to the NFL, how much of a splash can they make, an immediate impact? But what about the second year guys that spent a year in the system, maybe had a solid rookie year, maybe even better in some cases, and now get to grow off of that? I will power rank my five most impactful second year players in the NFL coming up in just a minute here on Westwood One Sports. Chris Mack in for Nick Costos today here on You Better You Bet, presented by BetMGM. 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However you're getting us, we appreciate you getting us. You can jump into the conversation anytime, 310-840-4910, 310-840-4910. 1 hour from now, Jeff Schwartz, the incomparable, former Oregon offensive lineman, played in the NFL, now with Fox Sports and Sirius XM, also has the Schwartz Football Show with he and his brother Mitch. He'll join me to talk, well, Oregon. He's in Eugene for the Ducks opener against Boise. Also NFL. Everything ball with Jeff Schwartz coming up in 1 hour. Top of the hour, 11 Eastern, 8 Pacific. There's a handful of teams that I really want to believe in. Some of them, I'm on board. I've given myself up emotionally. I've committed to them. And then there are a couple that I still just can't get there on, even though I want to believe in them. I'll tell you who those teams are coming up in about 33 minutes here on You Better You Bet. But let's talk about second-year guys and which ones I think will have the biggest impact this year in the NFL. I'm going to start at number five with a guy that a lot of people have already mentioned. I think he is going to be somewhat hamstrung by the fact that injuries amongst the skill position group have already slowed things down for them. But I think as a quarterback, he showed a ton of promise towards the end of last year. And look, I've said it before, I'll say it again, in the division that his team is in, if everything goes well, they can find themselves in the playoffs. Playoffs. It's on the periphery of being crazy talk, but I think there's an outside shot. Tyler Shuck is number five for me. Most impactful second-year players. I will say it again. I've said it before. I was not immediately a Tyler Shuck fan when the Saints took him where they did in the draft. I had plenty of questions. I just thought he had reached his ceiling at the college level. I think he's shown there's a little bit more there. And if he continues to grow in year number two, and let's say the Saints skill position group gets totally healthy at some point, they do have weapons. At the very least, he's got someone to turn around and hand the ball to in Travis Etienne. Got Olave. The Jordan Tyson news is terrible, obviously, but you have a tight end who you can always rely on in Juwan Johnson. They added Noah Fant, so a couple of tight ends. Look, the defense is the problem in New Orleans. We'll get into that a little bit later. But on offense, I think we could see a big leap in year two from Tyler Shuck, just based on what we saw towards the end of his rookie year. Number four for me in the power rankings of most impactful second-year players. Yep, it's another quarterback. Yep, it's a guy that everybody's talking about blue tents and the way he plays the game. Jackson Dart, Giants quarterback. Look, last year was the definition of trial by fire. Sat, missed time in concussion protocol, didn't get to play with Malik Nabers at all. Still finished 18th in QBR, despite all of that. And we know how dynamic he is with his legs. Better offensive line health, full off season, as working as the starter, a new coaching staff. I think Dart is primed to have a pretty significant second-year leap, especially if Nabers is healthy all year. Oh, let's roll Isaiah Likely into that mix, too. feel really good about Jackson Dart as one of the top five second-year players in the NFL. Number three, I know there are health concerns with him right now. He has not practiced much, if at all, lately. Toe injuries are weird, man. I've seen Hall of Famers be forced into retirement from toe injuries, and Emeka Egbuka is dealing with one in Tampa. But once he's healthy, I mean, we saw what this dude did the first, what, 6-7 weeks of last year. Egbuka, I think, is on a trajectory to become a top five wide receiver in the league. 469 yards through just the first 6 weeks last year. I looked that up. Great route runner. Can run from the slot. And is already a trusted target of Baker Mayfield. Mike Evans, not going to, I shouldn't say vulture, he was the number one wide receiver, but not going to soak up all the targets anymore. There's always questions about Chris Godwin's health in the last 3-4 years. So Egbuka, I think, is going to end up being the number one target in the Tampa offense. We know Baker is on a revenge tour. It's not really a revenge tour. He's just on, I want to prove the world wrong tour. And I think despite the toe injury that has hampered his preparations for the season, once Emeka Egbuka is healthy, he's going to have a massive year. Big fan. Egbuka, number three for me in the power rankings of most impactful second-year players in the NFL. Number two, is he the best tight end in football already? No, but he's on, you know, talk about trajectories. He's on that trajectory of he's already in the conversation. And within another couple of years, I think he could be the single best tight end in football. Colston Loveland in Chicago. You saw how he grew towards the end of the year and became a more and more reliable target for Caleb Williams down the stretch. Caleb was in trouble. He found Colston Loveland. Caleb was in trouble. Loveland sat down in the middle of his zone, got the hands up, did a half-jumping jack. Caleb saw him, bing, bang, boom. He's already firmly cemented in that upper echelon of young tight ends. And I think by the end of the year, we're talking about him in, what, Trey McBride circles. I think you're going to see that kind of growth because the targets are going to come. There's no DJ Moore anymore as the security blanket, as the whoobie for Caleb Williams. Ducking and chucking it deep to DJ, as much fun as it was last year, as much as it worked, can't be the game plan this year. If you're looking for a reliable target, it's Colston Loveland in the middle of the field. So I got him at number two as the most impactful rookie, or excuse me, second-year player in the NFL. Number one, it's not on offense. It's some people are going to look at me sideways on this. I just know it. But I think he's going to be one of the breakout defensive stars in the NFL this year. How does Kenny already know who I'm going to say? How does he already know? Does he know? He just popped in the chat. The Penn State bias. How'd you know I was going to say Abdul Carter? Abdul Carter for the Giants is number one in my power rankings of most impactful second-year players. Or did you think I was going to go Tyler Warren? Either way, Penn State bias exists. I'm here for it. Only 4 sacks as a rookie, but his pressure rate, 56 total pressures, led all first-year edge rushers in the NFL. And you've started to really build out this front seven in New York, which means more opportunities are going to open up. Thibodeau, Burns, Carter, these guys get one-on-one matchups on the edge. They're going to exploit them. And we're going to talk about the Giants a little bit more later when we get to teams that I want to believe in, but I don't know if I can trust them or not. I didn't even mention Arvell Reese. I didn't even mention adding Tremaine Edmonds in the middle. Are there some big question marks in the secondary? Yes. But I didn't even mention DJ Reader either at nose. This front seven could make a big leap, and if they do, it's going to be in no small part to Abdul Carter having at least double-digit sacks. Kenny wants me to throw in Luther Burden as an honorable mention. I will give one second-year wide receiver an honorable mention. I very easily could have slotted him into either the 3, 4, or 5 spots and moved other things around. Tedrell McMillan in Carolina. I mean, if he's doing what he's doing now with Bryce Young at quarterback, and all due respect to Bryce Young, if he's doing what he's doing now with Bryce Young as quarterback, imagine what he's going to be capable of someday down the road. Whether it's Bryce Young fully developing his capabilities or finding a new ceiling, or he gets a different quarterback someday, Tedrell McMillan is going to be a consistent top 10 wide receiver in this league, very least, top 5 very soon, for the next 6 or 7, 8 years, maybe 10. So McMillan's an honorable mention for me. But number 5, Tyler Shuck. Number 4, Jackson Dart. Number 3, Emeka Egbuka. Number 2, Colston Loveland. And number 1, Abdul Carter. My power ranking of the 5 most impactful second-year players in the NFL this year. Coming up at 11 Eastern, 8 Pacific, so in about 23 minutes. A handful of teams that I want to believe in. And I'll tell you whether I'm fully on board or I just can't get there with them. Plus, Jeff Schwartz of Fox Sports and SiriusXM going to join us in the third and final hour, the Power Hour as well, here on You Better You Bet, presented by BetMGM. Chris Mack in for Nick Costos today. And coming up next, look, a lot of you aren't going to want to

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1: Our friend Cube, who was actually on the show earlier this summer right here on Westwood One Sports. Yakety yak, don't talk back or it's on. 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Sorry, that's my favorite Friday song. People a little older than me, they're all about The Cure. It's Friday, I'm in love. People younger than me.
2: Oh, Rebecca Black, it's Friday.
1: Sorry. Gen X, my friends. I drove around with the Friday soundtrack from the movie in my car constantly. That included Keep Their Heads Ringing by Dr. Dre. And of course, Friday by Ice Cube. So when I think Friday songs, that's what I think. Jeff Schwartz is going to join us in about 40 minutes from Fox Sports, Sirius XM, and the Schwartz Football Show with his brother Mitch. We're going to talk all things ball, college, NFL, all of it with Jeff. Top of the hour, handful of teams that I want to believe in the NFL. I'll tell you which ones I've created an emotional bond with and I am all in on, and the few that I just can't. But I'll tell you what, I think LSU is going to win the war against the SEC. I do. I'll tell you why in just a second, but ball is happening. 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Please gamble responsibly. So I think there's a key component here to what everybody is calling sort of a trick play that Greg Sankey and the SEC ran on LSU yesterday, right? Sankey was sitting on the stand in a Baton Rouge state court while at the same time he was testifying, he was also filing, or on behalf, the SEC was filing, a suit in a federal court in Birmingham, Alabama, claiming that the SEC's First Amendment rights are being infringed upon. The First Amendment right to expressive association. Because here's the thing, without an antitrust exemption in college sports, these college conferences have to be very careful about how they step on players' toes, because these players are now making money. That's at the heart of all of this, is these players are making money to play college sports. And in this case, a lot of people, you may be one of them, Greg Sankey is definitely one of them. College football fans across America are upset that these guys went and tried to make some money in the NFL, in some cases signed contracts, went to training camps, played in preseason games, and are now trying to come back to our sacred institution of college football. Yes, and I've laid this out before, but they were told they were not going to have a fifth year of eligibility granted to them. They thought their eligibility had been exhausted. So they went to the pros. That's what you do when you run out of eligibility. You try to go to the pros if you can. Then there was a ruling that granted an extra year of eligibility to everybody around them but them, the high school class of 2022. So they said, excuse us, why are we the only ones not getting the fifth year of eligibility? And everybody said, well, it's too late anyway. You already went pro. You're screwed. And they said, well, but what if we got the fifth year of eligibility we were owed and we knew about it before the fact? We wouldn't have gone pro. We would have played out our final year of eligibility. And then college football, led by the SEC, went, tough. That's your fault. You should have known. You should have been able to look into a crystal ball and know what happened. It just means more. And the SEC, God love them. Bless their heart, as they say down south. bless their heart, Greg Sankey is going to do everything he can to keep these guys from playing college ball this year. But this injunction in a Louisiana state court means Daquan Wright, Xavion Harris, a couple other guys, they're eligible. They can play tomorrow against Clemson if they're eligible and healthy enough to go. That's what happened yesterday. But the SEC, trying to cover all their bases and do everything they can to keep these guys from getting the fifth year of eligibility, filed in federal court without an antitrust exemption. They got to find a different way to prove that they're being harmed, right? Without harming the players, so to speak. Because they can't harm the players' rights to go out and, well, make money from their given profession, which right now is college football. So they claim that LSU going out and getting former NFL players violates the SEC's First Amendment right to, quote, expressive association. I don't know if that's going to hold up in a federal court. I just don't. I think there's going to be a judge. Maybe it's not in Birmingham. Maybe it gets appealed and then appealed again and eventually all the way to Washington. But I think what you're going to end up getting is a very simple matter-of-fact statement from a judge or judges who look at it and say, well, wait, they're seeking a fifth year of eligibility that everyone else around them got. In some cases, players have been granted more than a fifth year of eligibility, a sixth year, a seventh year. Injury cases are what they are. I understand that in some instances. But the judge is going to look at it and say, you've extended those years of eligibility to other players. The catch is those players found out before they thought their only avenue to make money in their given profession, playing football, was to go to the NFL. These players were not told in a timely fashion that they would be able to get a fifth year possibly. Instead, they were told, no fifth year, tough, you're out of luck, high school class 2022, just get screwed. I get it. Life is unfair. We all get screwed at some point. But I also, you know what? I give credit to people that don't take it lying down. And these guys, they didn't take it lying down. They went back and said, well, wait, had we known that we might be able to get a fifth year, we wouldn't have gone pro. But our only avenue to making money playing football was to go to the NFL. And now, all of a sudden, the 5-5 comes in, and we're the only ones that get burned by this. That's the other part of this that keeps getting lost, I think, by a lot of people, even the people whose reporting I trust in this situation, even the people who I think are very smart about much larger issues in college athletics, keep coming back to, oh, you're going to open up Pandora's box. Not with a court that has any intelligence. Any court that has a semblance of intelligence is going to roll on this group of players. The class of 2022, the players that are seeking a fifth year of eligibility despite pursuing money at the NFL professional level. They're going to look at it and say, okay, you screwed up not granting them a fifth year before their only other avenue was to go to the NFL. So we're going to roll this group right here, this specific group, gets a fifth year of eligibility, and you are not permitted to punish those who employ them or prevent their employment. However, since this fifth year eligibility thing is now a standard that for some reason didn't apply to this group before, you are going to have to ensure that you do not impinge on anyone's fifth year eligibility again in the future. This doesn't mean that players are going to be able to forego a final year or two of eligibility, go to the NFL, get drafted, wash out, and come back to college with 2 years left. No. Once the player decides to forego the remainder of his eligibility, done, over. You can keep that rule in place. But these players were not given that opportunity. They thought their eligibility had already expired. I don't see how this is that confusing to people. This is not a Pandora's box. This is not a can of worms. This is a one-year silo in time where these guys should be granted their fifth year of eligibility. These guys should be allowed to play it out. And then the door gets slammed shut again behind them. Because you've got the 5-5 rule now. And I don't see how the SEC, Greg Sankey, anyone, Big 10, Big 12, ACC, how any of these conferences is going to get away with telling guys, hey, you've been given one final year of eligibility, if that ends up happening, and it happened in a court in Baton Rouge yesterday, with the injunction being heard, but we're not going to let you make money in our conference. Not going to hold up without an antitrust exemption. Sorry. Coming up, a handful of teams that I really, really want to believe in, but a few I just can't convince myself to get on board with. I'll tell you who they are next on Westwood One Sports.
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1: And here we go. Final hour of the show on a Friday at that. It is the Power Hour. 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Chris Mack in for Nick Costos coming up in the final hour of the show. Our three favorite moments of the day, our three stars coming up to wrap things up before noon Eastern when Black and Abdallah jump in to the driver's seats. Jeff Schwartz going to join us in about 20, 25 minutes from Fox Sports, Sirius XM, and the Schwartz Football Show. We'll talk to him about his Oregon Ducks, the first weekend of college football, and maybe what he's keeping an eye on with the NFL season, now just 5 days away. It's a good weekend. It is a really good weekend. We appreciate each and every one of you joining us. Hopefully already getting your long weekend, holiday weekend underway. If you haven't yet, very soon. Look, the boss is not doing anything today. I know you've got some kind of something on the calendar for this afternoon. Make something up. I don't know. Say that somebody's sick or something. Reschedule it for Tuesday. Go get the weekend started and keep it right here on Westwood One Sports, inside the Westwood One Sports app as well, for everything going on this weekend. Obviously, week one of college football, night one was actually really good. You had UMass upsetting Rutgers after getting paid $1 million for the game. That's after being 30-point dogs going in, and they end up winning by 16. And Rutgers got a garbage time touchdown and then set off fireworks after the game. So Rutgersy. And then, of course, Colorado, Georgia Tech. Maybe the full 60 minutes wasn't everything you wanted, but I think the final 4 or 5 minutes were everything you need in a college football game. I like Alberto Mendoza. I liked everything Colorado did late in that game, including just, you want to talk about guys stepping up in the moment, right? And coming up with a big play when you still don't know if they're maybe capable of that play or not. Go back and watch the final drive for Colorado at Georgia Tech last night. Go back and watch that final drive and tell me that you don't look at that. When you look at that touchdown throw, the very end of the game by Julian Lewis. Tell me you don't see a perfect ball. I know he only ended up being 14-27, made some mistakes, didn't turn it over, but that ball that he floats in for the go-ahead, eventual game-winning touchdown to Charlie Williams is just sweet, perfect. That's what you show up to watch college football for. not for hearings and injunctions and all that stuff. While that's a fascinating story, it doesn't stack up. I would much rather 10 times over talk about UMass Rutgers or Colorado Georgia Tech in the final drive and then the blocked field goal that ended up winning it. I would 10 times over enjoy talking about that over injunctions and hearings and motions and all that between LSU and the SEC. And we got so much ball this weekend. We'll get into all of it with Jeff Schwartz, like I said, in about 20 minutes here on Westwood One Sports. But as I mentioned, we're only 5 days away from the start of the NFL season. So I've started to try and crystallize some of my thoughts on certain teams. You know, that happens organically sometimes. You sit down, you look at a team, you look at their roster, you look at their schedule, think about everything that's happened to this point. You go, oh, okay, 9.5 win team. Maybe it's easier to do with teams that you're closer to that you consider your favorites. Like, again, I've mentioned before, I'm a Steelers fan. I've grown up a Steelers fan. And so it's very easy for me to sit down and crystallize my thoughts on the Steelers and go, yeah, 9 or 10 wins, wild card. Losing the wild card round again. I've been paying attention to it the whole time. I go and look at other teams who maybe I'm not as close to. It might take me a moment to crystallize my thoughts. But I know that on the very surface anyway, I want to believe in these teams. I want to believe in these teams because I see signs of hope. I see reasons to believe in these teams. But some of them, I just can't get there. I've got major questions. Now, there are teams I have given myself over to. I have surrendered to the soft glow around them when I come up with a picture of what these teams could be. And I go, no, you know what? I really do believe in you guys. We're going to have fun this year. And it's all based on expectations, so keep that in mind. I might really believe in a team, but they still might not make the playoffs. I might not be able to believe in a team, and they still do make the playoffs. They just don't pay off on, like, Super Bowl aspirations. I'll start with the teams that I think I do believe in, actually. I picked two of them to end up meeting each other in the Super Bowl. And it's not your Rams, it's not your Bills, it's not your Broncos, it's not your Patriots, it's not the Seahawks. It's not all your usual suspects. Cincy and Dallas, I know. It'd be a weird Super Bowl. Bengals Cowboys, Super Bowl 61 at SoFi, February 14th. Happy Valentine's Day, honey. We're going to sit down and watch the Bengals and the Cowboys. Again, as someone who grew up a Steelers fan, oof. I shudder at the thought, but I believe in both of these teams. I wanted to, and I have fully invested in believing these teams can make deep runs this year. With the Bengals, it's because I believe in what they did with the defense. Again, I've said this multiple times over. I'm sure maybe you've had the same thought. The Cincinnati defense doesn't need to be otherworldly. They don't even need to be top 10 in the league. They need to not be the worst. They just need to be middle of the pack. Boye Mafe, Sexy Dexy Lawrence, Jonathan Allen, all up front. Sign me up for it. I think the key for Cincinnati's defense is going to be making their opponents one-dimensional, not allowing them to run the ball like teams have been able to do on Cincinnati the last few years. Take away the run game, force quarterbacks to beat you, which some may do. But now you're forcing them into playing less of a ball control style game, a game that maybe opens up the scoreboard a little bit more on both sides. And if you're giving me Joe Burrow or X quarterback in a shootout, I don't know many quarterbacks I would take over Joe Burrow in that situation. So I believe in the Bengals. I've crystallized my thoughts on that one. I see them winning the Super Bowl this year. Dallas is the other team. Same concept. Hey, I don't need your defense to be great. I don't even need it to be very good. I just need it to be, like, passable. Middle of the pack. Not the worst in the league. Quinnen Williams, Kenny Clark, Rashawn Gary. All of these names, once again, give me, if I'm the Cowboys, sprinkle a little Von Miller in there, too. Don't know how much gas is left in the tank, but hey. Do it every once in a while in a situation and you still might get home. Gives me enough hope that the Cowboys can similarly make opposing offenses one-dimensional. If they can slow down the run game. And I do like their secondary. I think Caleb Downs is going to be all over the place, both in run defense and in the secondary. And I think they're going to be not a great defense, not top 10, just middle of the pack. And that's good enough with this offense. And so I think the Cowboys, similarly, are a team I believe in. I got them going to the Super Bowl. A team I believe in that I didn't as recently as maybe like a week ago, maybe even a couple days ago, that I think I believe in now, that I think I've come around on. And we talked about a couple of guys on this team when I power ranked the most impactful second-year players in the NFL. But I believe in the Giants. Now, I'm going to be clear. The Giants aren't going to the playoffs. I laid it out yesterday in our This Season in Hindsight segment where I made a bunch of predictions. Sorry, when I traveled ahead in time to February 2027 and told you exactly how the 2026 season is going to play out. That the Giants were in it right down to the very bitter end. And I think the Giants are... I've come around to thinking the Giants are like an 8-win team. I mean, I look at their schedule, and the schedule is not easy. You're in the NFC East. It's not going to be easy. But 1, 2, 3, I'm counting wins, 4, 5, 6, 7. 7 to 8 wins for the Giants as I look at the schedule. And I think this year is all about growth. I don't know if John Harbaugh is necessarily the guy to get this team over the hump. I think it might be kind of a last gasp for Harbaugh in New York. Maybe he's the guy before the guy. I know Daboll wasn't the guy. But if this is just a year of growth for the Giants, and they win 8 games, and they're in the conversation right down to the very bitter end. I think that pays off on the belief in the Giants. That pays off on the belief in Jackson Dart, in Abdul Carter, in Arvell Reese, in Cam Scadaboo, in Malik Nabers, Isaiah Likely. I mean, this is actually a pretty good-looking roster. Yes, I have my questions about the offensive line, but Maunoa on the offensive line now, that helps start to build that back up. Secondary, question marks, but the front 7 I feel really good about. They win 8 games. That's paying off on my belief that the Giants are taking a big step forward and showing a lot of growth this year, getting 1% better every day. So those are the teams I think I do believe in. Now, teams that I want to believe in, but I'm having a hard time with it. There's a few of those, too. I rank Tyler Shuck as the 5th most impactful second-year player, I suspect, this year going into the 2026 NFL season when we did our power rankings about an hour ago. But there's no defense in New Orleans. I don't believe in this defense at all. And I do think depth at the skill positions is going to end up becoming more of an issue than we thought it would at the beginning of the year. Because at the beginning of the year, we looked at it, we said, oh, Olave and Tyson, what a great pair. I mean, we'll see when Jordan Tyson may be able to get back. They're talking about, you know, 2 months from the time of the injury, which was, what, 3 weeks ago now? So maybe he's back by October. I think that would be a positive, right? Olave, Tyson, Juwan Johnson, I'm a big believer in at tight end. Noah Fant, nice sort of compliment to him. Achan at running back. Kamara is a compliment. But they just have nothing on defense. Cam Jordan is 73 years old now. Sorry, 37. I inverted the numbers. Kool-Aid McKinstry as sort of the keystone in the secondary. Chase Young, I will say this. We talked to Mike Dettillier from New Orleans, gosh, about a month ago now, I think. And he wouldn't stop raving about Chase Young, about how good he looks in camp and preseason. I will say this. If Chase Young pays off on that, finally pays off on the promise that he came into the league with, then okay. That helps the Saints' defense, but it's still not good enough. It's just not. So I can't, as much as I think we're going to get growth from Tyler Shuck, especially once Tyson is healthy, Tyson and Olave, and maybe Chase Young finally does something on the other side of the ball and does it in New Orleans. Okay, maybe we can get New Orleans to, again, maybe 8 wins. I don't know if it necessarily means they make the playoffs, though, so I can't believe in them. Tennessee is another team. I want to believe in Cam Ward. I do. Has he completed a pass to Carnell Tate yet? Did that happen in the preseason, or did we not end up getting that? I have serious reservations about Cam Ward because I get it's the preseason and you're supposed to take it with a giant grain of salt, but I didn't see anything that made me feel real good about Cam Ward in the preseason. So I don't know if there's a connection developing between Cam Ward and Carnell Tate. I think the defense needs a lot of work. You got your work cut out for you, Big Bob Sala. And so as much as we saw growth from Cam Ward late last year down the stretch, I just don't think it's enough, even if it happens in fits and starts this year, for Tennessee to be a team I can really believe in. And the final team that I want to believe in, I really do, but I just can't quite get there, is the Eagles. And I've said multiple times over, since they were eliminated last January, this is a team that needs to divorce from A.J. Brown and build the offense around the priority of Saquon Barkley. And they got it half right so far. They divorced from A.J. Brown. But they need to come back around to actually understanding that the offense itself needs to be focused around Barkley. And I get it. Every NFL team in this day and age thinks everything should be about the quarterback. But I don't know if Jalen Hurts is that dude. I know Jalen Hurts thinks everything should be focused around him. And I don't necessarily think it's in this egomaniacal way. I don't. I don't think Jalen Hurts has an outsized vision of himself based on he needs to feed his ego. I think Jalen Hurts just really being raised by a football coach, living, eating, breathing football his entire life, is convinced that the quarterback, and he as the quarterback, needs to be the focal point, needs to be the leader, needs to be the guy who charges ahead in front of the infantry, in front of the cavalry. I don't think he's that guy, talent-wise. He shows it in flashes, man. It's unbelievable when he does. But then there are moments where I look at Jalen Hurts and I see a guy who thinks he is the spoke, or not the spoke, the hub in the middle of a wheel. And everybody else on offense is the spoke coming off of that hub. And I don't think that's the way the Eagles offense should be constructed. The Eagles offense should be looked at as, hey, we've got all these pillars, right? We've got a strong offensive line that's fully healthy. We've got a good receiving core. Yes, we've lost A.J. Brown, but we all believe that Devontae is primed to be a wide receiver one. Goddard at tight end. We like our receiving core. That's another pillar. Offensive line, receiving core. Obviously, Saquon Barkley. Still a top five running back in this league, despite a down year. I think primed for a bounce back if they use him correctly. And then Jalen Hurts, another very important pillar to all of this in holding up, lifting the Eagles offense out of what has plagued them the last year, year and a half. They are pillars, all in the foundation, all working together. Not Hurts at the hub of the wheel and everybody else a spoke coming off of him. And that's my worry about the Eagles this year. That Jalen Hurts at some point is once again going to think that he needs to be the hub and everyone else is a spoke on the wheel and not understand that he's just another pillar in the foundation. That's not a knock against Jalen Hurts. That's just understanding that the offense can succeed without you having to be the most successful person in it. And that's why I can't believe in Philly. I think they'll go to the playoffs. I said it yesterday. I think they'll sneak into the playoffs as the final wild card and then probably lose right out of the gate, depending on the matchup. But they're not a Super Bowl contender as long as Jalen Hurts is so seriously considering himself the end-all, be-all hub of all Philadelphia Eagles offensive creation. And I just get that sense from him. Coming up before we wrap up, our three favorite moments of the show, our three stars of the day. Got a couple bets for you as well. And coming up next, he's up in the beautiful Pacific Northwest getting ready for his number two Oregon Ducks opener against Boise State. So we're going to talk college ball. We're going to talk NFL. We're going to talk to Jeff Schwartz of Fox Sports next here on Westwood One Sports.
16: 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The stars will be out. Matthew Stafford, Christian McCaffrey, Miles Garrett, Fred Warner. 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
18: Teeing off now is John Smith, who entered the tournament to consolidate his debt.
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19: Mm-hmm. He could save money up front with $0 closing costs. 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
0: 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It's like having a direct line to John Calipari, except we won't ask you how you got this number. 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

0: Welcome back as we continue. The games continue. And how about those games tomorrow? We are live in Auburn. Let's go to. We have just a little bit of time today for phone calls. We'll say hello to Joe up next. Hey, Joe.
1: Paul, thanks for taking my call. I'll keep it quick. As an Auburn Tiger, I am thankful for my time with Hugh Freeze because it led to this right here, Paul. Year 2026, Alex Golish and Byron Brown at the helm. We're going to take the SEC by a storm this year, Paul. And guess where it all starts? Right there where you're sitting tomorrow at 2:30. We're going to take it to the Baylor Bears. Paul, do you understand that the Baylor Bears starting running back is our third string running back this year, Paul? We're going to take it to them. And then guess what? The Tigers ain't going anything below 9-3 this year. I cannot find four losses on our schedule this year, Paul. And that's all I got to say.
0: Thank you for the call. Really appreciate it. Pat is up next in Georgia.
2: Hey, Paul. Thanks. Before I talk about Vern Lundquist, a pox on Lane Kiffin. He certainly does not understand the fact that in the Southeastern Conference and in politics and in polite society, you dance with the one that brung you. And the SEC picked him up off the tarmac at Southern Cal. I just don't know what's going on anymore.
0: There's nothing complex about Lane Kiffin. We all know who he is. He's a narcissist. He has done this so many times before. He's having fun. Good for him. He's 52 years old. He's acting like he's 17. He thinks this is funny. It's not. He's playing with the wrong people at the SEC because they are. If this goes on, and I don't really think it will, but if it does, they will squash him like a gnat in front of you at the 4th of July picnic. He is not going to survive that. I think Kiffin knows that. The only thing I don't know is whether the governor of the state of Louisiana knows that. If this guy is so such a megalomaniac, he'll allow his own thirst for power and his hatred for Greg Sankey to get in the way of a sound decision. Forget all that, because we got Lewis Riddick joining us in a minute to talk some actual football. We're one day into the football season, and I'm not sure we have had anything to say. Lewis is in Alabama, and we can't wait to get his view of Kalen DeBoer year three.
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0: So let's get to Baton Rouge, where it is the epicenter of mankind. And who better to have it than the best reporter in the land? Marty Party joins us. Marty, good afternoon.
1: Paul, hello, my friend from Death Valley. It is chaos everywhere. But I will tell you, having flown down here this morning, everybody is so excited just to play football. We're all so tired of talking about court orders. We're so tired of talking about whether these players are going to play on Saturday night for Lane Kiffin here in Baton Rouge. And it should be a great football game. Dabo Swinney said this week that it's the most difficult environment you could possibly imagine for a season opener. And he's right when you consider that over the last 20 years, LSU's 91-12 in night games here in Death Valley. They're a problem here at home at night.

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0: in Baton Rouge, and we're sitting here talking about TROs 24 hours before kickoff.
1: Yeah, and we just talked to Holly Rowe, and she just came from a meeting with Lane Kiffin. He said, I don't want all this. I mean, and you know, tomorrow when he shows up on all the different shows, he will play like, this is not my fault. I'm just doing what my players want me to do.
0: Yeah, he did that at the press conference. But it's like with Lane, it's just, you've said this perfectly on SportsCenter with me, that he goes about this image rehabilitation process. Ryan McGee does an amazing job with him in that E60. And you really start thinking that Lane Kiffin's letting you in. And I think that he was. Then he had the messy divorce with Ole Miss. You get the LSU culture behind you, which I believe we've known the examples of it. The last three head coaches that were head coaches there, minus Brian Kelly, won national championships. He's got all the tools. And I just don't look. Daquan Wright, Davian Harris, they're good players, but were they going to be the difference between 10-2 and 11-1? I don't know. I just don't know. I just think I don't like that we're this close to kickoff and we have to focus on everything but the game.
1: Yeah, but, and I mean, every trend. That's either it's a team. I had a feeling.
0: Oh, the police escort behind us. What a live moment on TV.
1: I don't know which team it is, but we have one of the teams has arrived. So.
0: Wow. Yeah, because the sirens weren't going. That's exciting.
1: Could be Auburn. Could be Baylor. It's one of the two, by the way.
0: You got a 50% chance.
1: I haven't gotten much right lately, but I'll get that right. Let's get to tomorrow. Talk a little bit about. There's a lot of new elements to the show, which I will find out tomorrow. But tell us some of the things to keep our eye on.
0: Well, the first new elements, 3 hours. The people get us for an extra hour, which I'm excited for, 9 to noon. But I think there's a lot of opportunities with new technology we have. We got a fun segment we're going to call Saturday Spin. With the fellas, it's a wheel that we're going to spin. It's going to land on a team. I'm going to ask the guys a question they don't know is coming. We've got a great segment. Now, here's what I'll tell the people. Paul Feinbaum, what's his show been known for in its history? The callers. The people that call in and they call Paul. So we're going to actually bring that to SEC Nation this year.
1: You are?
0: Where the fans are going to get to ask you questions in person now. I mean, how about that?
1: Wow.
0: We don't even have to wait till Monday anymore. So if you're a fan and you're coming to SEC Nation tomorrow in Atlanta or anywhere around the country,
1: will give the number out.
0: Yeah, then the number's the microphone. They're gonna hold a mic and they're gonna ask you a question live and in person.
1: Oh, I'm talking to fans.
0: You're talking to humans.
1: Oh, I didn't realize that.
0: Oh yeah.
1: So I have to actually look at a fan and talk to him?
0: That's the best part, is you're gonna be sitting right across from him.
1: Oh my goodness.
0: I mean, it's gonna be awkward at its finest, but it's gonna be good TV.
1: Jim, come out here for a second. This is a real caller. Get in the middle, Chris. This is Chris from Mountain Brook.
0: Hello, Chris. How are you?
1: So tomorrow, I'm sure you'll be there. Chris from Mountain Brook, you have a question.
2: Yes. What do you think will be the main reason that Auburn wins the national championship?
1: Okay, the question was, what will be the main reason Auburn will win the national championship? And I'll say, Chris, how much have you been drinking so far? That's it.
0: That's the genesis of the segment. So you're going to be sitting. We have to find new set. Our new director, Brian Alvin, did a great job setting it up. You're going to be facing them, and they're going to be facing you. They're not going to be in the reflecting.
1: We have a reflect. We won't be able to hear you. We have a reflection pool behind us. Okay. Thank you, Chris. Yes, you're now dismissed.
0: Chris, that was great. Thank you. You were perfect.
1: And this reflection pool, I saw somebody vandalizing it earlier.
0: Really? It looks vandalized.
1: Remember that? Remember the thing in Washington a couple of months ago?
0: I do. Yeah, I do.
1: I guarantee you that is dirtier than what we had in Washington.
0: And you know how? And by the way, there's those chlorine balls in it too. I don't think it's working. So that's where they're going to be. They're going to be right
1: so,
0: here.
1: So the point of all this is, if I don't like the caller, we toss them in to this reflecting pool.
0: Deal. That's what we're going to do. It's going to be a Paul Feinbaum Survivor Series. You know what? I pitched this. I said, well, if Paul doesn't like the question, he's done with the answer, we're just going to give him a paintball gun. And when you're done, there's a pa-pa, and they're out.
1: That's a good idea.
0: Yeah, I don't think management signed off on it.
1: This could be a couple of years ago. We were at Athens.
0: Yeah.
1: And we had, you seen the spike heads?
0: Yes.
1: So this guy was on a chair, I have no idea. I mean, listen, you're on TV, you're revved up. And I didn't like the question. And I literally pushed him, and like he tumbled over.
0: Right.
1: I'm like going, how did I just do that?
0: Well, you didn't know you had that strength. I mean, I couldn't see you pushing anything over.
1: No, I couldn't either.
0: So, I mean, are you excited? We've got a lot of...
1: I think that's a great... I mean, I don't know why it took that this long. It took you coming to the show to bring what we're known for.
0: I've got that for you, and we have another thing that we're going to do, because I think one of the great parts of a college football Saturday is all the broadcasters around the country calling the games. And so we're going to do another segment with you where one of the play-by-play guys from one of the games around the country every week is going to spend some time with you. I know Joe Tessitore is going to be out with us tomorrow. They're calling the Baylor and Auburn game. So it's going to be fun. I have such respect for this show and what it's been. Joe Tessitore, the initial host, Maria Taylor, she's gone on to great things. Laura did this at such a high level for a decade. She's a star in the NFL. She'll be on the game tomorrow night in Baton Rouge. She'll be on the Super Bowl. So it's just fun to see how these hosts have gone on to big things. I'm looking forward to being with you guys for the next 4 months.
1: I'm so glad to know what we're doing tomorrow. This is going to be my favorite segment every week, is to find out what the Saturday show is all about.
0: By the way, this is Paul's production meeting. This is the only time he knows what's going on in the show.
1: I was there.
0: I know you were looking for your iPad.
1: I wasn't paying attention, but I was there. See you tomorrow. Matt Berry joining us here.
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0: Okay, I have been waiting all week for this. Our favorite reporter, David Hale, somehow has made it to Baton Rouge. I think that's correct. I'm not really sure because you never know where Hale's going to be. David, what's up?
1: Actually, just in New Orleans, Paul. I still have like 90 minutes to go. At this point, we can't guarantee anything.
0: So you're going to check out. You're going to drop into Galatoire's tonight or something. You're not getting anywhere near Baton Rouge, are you?
1: Well, is this on the record, or my boss is going to find out about this? Because otherwise,
0: nobody
1: to bed
0: listens.
1: Early to get to we'll see if I make it to the game tomorrow. Who knows?
0: Okay, David. So set the scene for us. I mean, you followed this incredible tennis match, death match, Game of Thrones, whatever it is. Put it into perspective for us, please.
1: Well, I mean, as I have been noting to people, like, as someone who spends way too much time thinking about the ACC, like, unless your conference is suing at least two member schools, I don't know that this race is actually all that important. But I will say it is, to me, crazy that we've gotten to this point, because I'm not sure what the value of what's happening is for Lane Kiffin. Like, if they go out there and lay an egg against Clemson in this game, which is not likely but possible, and it's because

0: been nothing but controversy and off-field debates and chaos and lawsuits and who's going to play and who's on the roster for weeks now. Like, that's on nobody but Lane. And it just seems like such a ridiculous way to want to start this tenure. Like, I get it. Lane likes pushing the envelope. I get that. I'm even sort of willing to accept that Lane is not entirely wrong here. And that if judges are going to allow it, then, you know, you get to pick and choose which ones you want to listen to. But at the end of the day, like, what is the juice worth the squeeze here? Because, like, are these players actually worth the amount of hassle that you're going through and the bridges that, I mean, Lane loves burning some bridges like nobody's business, but this is a lot of bridges to be burned in a very short period of time from a lot of very important people.
1: Well, I heard it all today, and you know, we'll definitely hear Lane tomorrow, and I'm just going to ask you, because you're a smart guy, let's be Lane tomorrow. Be Lane. So he cuddles up there with McAfee and Saban, and they all high-five and Lane and hug him. And what is Lane Kiffin going to say tomorrow to the world?
0: You know, this will be interesting because my guess is his goal is going to say as little as possible. But we all know Lane can't do that. He's got to say the things that are on his mind. And I think, like, the interesting thing, I wrote a story on Lane earlier this week, and I said there's a little bit of, like, George Costanza in him, and that it's not a lie if you believe it. And Lane just sees everything through his own perspective of, like, is this helping me or hurting me? And none of the other context matters. And so I think he truly thinks, like, he's on the side of the angels here. A judge said it's okay. So, you know, isn't he fighting for the best interest of these four players who've been cut from NFL rosters? They just need a home, Paul. And Lane's trying to adopt them like lost puppies. So I have a feeling he will get up there and give his own personal take on all of this that will, as long as you don't pay attention to an iota of context, sound entirely reasonable.
1: So he's going to say that all he cares about is the players. He never really wanted to put himself at odds with his good friend Greg Sankey, right?
0: Of course, Paul, of course. And he didn't have anything to do with this lawsuit. It just magically appeared, possibly from his own ChatGPT account. We can't be sure, but he certainly didn't instigate all of this. And, you know, if the fine, unbiased, objective judges down there in Louisiana hadn't forced this upon him, I mean, he's as against this as anybody. So, but, you know, you got to do what you got to do.
1: Hey, but David, but you know what I thought, though, was the greatest line of the week? And it really wasn't a line, but it was a story that somebody put out that Clemson and Dabo were so bothered by this violating contract that they weren't sure they were going to play the game.
0: Well, Dabo does enjoy himself a moral high ground, and he's fallen off of more soapboxes than I'll ever climb up, so... it wouldn't surprise me if a conversation went bad. I'm guessing that conversation went something like, should we not play this? No, we're going to play the game. So, look, but here's the other thing. I do think, like, there is a aspect of this that plays right into Dabo and Clemson's hands because Dabo loves being a little old Clemson and sneaking up on people and saying how wrong everybody was. And, I mean, even before the NFL player stuff, you go around LSU and it's like, Week 3 might as well have been week 1. Like, no one was talking about Clemson. It's all about the Ole Miss game. And so I feel like there's a little part of this that was already Clemson was being completely overlooked. And then all the NFL stuff happens, and it's like, you know, this is a perfect setup for what Dabo, where Dabo thrives. Now, the flip side of that is if Clemson loses this game and those guys have anything to do with it, oh, man, it's going to be an epic meltdown of Dabo Swinney moralizing.
1: So back to Kiffin, and I mean, listen, none of us know, but I mean, do you suspect by the end of the evening we're going to know that those guys are not playing or are playing?
0: I mean, it only helps LSU for there to be some unknown, I would guess, but I don't think. And I certainly didn't get the impression talking to folks around Clemson this week that they'd spent a whole lot of time scouting these guys. So I don't think it really ultimately My guess is that they're not playing. My guess is nobody's going to tell us much of anything. I have to. I mean, my biggest question is less about Lane, because I think, again, I think Lane will do what Lane wants to do until somebody forces him to stop. But, like, there's got to be somebody that wants to force him to stop. Like, LSU can't want this. Like, it's not good. I mean, this should be, if you're LSU, a sort of celebration of, look, we got everything that we wanted. And now it's like, no, we want a little more. And they've just made themselves into the bad. Like, when you've turned Dabo, the entire country is rooting for Dabo. That's not a great thing that's happening for LSU. And now you've got, you know, mayors and judges and governors and secretaries of state and AGs all bickering on social media about it's lunacy.
1: David, thank you. Thank you very much.
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3: This is the way you do it, leading up to the game.
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3: That's
28: Razorbacks
3: right.
28: Have not lost a game this year, and
3: feels
28: we are
3: good.
28: Fired up.
3: Oh, man. How you guys feeling about the game now? Kickoff tomorrow, 3:15.
28: Right.
3: 3:15. So tailgating, ready to go. All of it on the SEC Network.
28: That's right.
3: And, of course, right here on 92.1 The Ticket.
28: Mm-hmm.
3: And the pregame show will be with our pal Eric G on 92.1 The Ticket. This is the first ever football matchup between the Razorbacks and the North Alabama. Do you know their mascot?
28: Lions.
3: Hey-oh! Yeah. Coach Silverfield's debut coming from Memphis. We are favored by, as of right now, the Bet Saracen.
28: 40.5?
3: 40.5, yeah. With an over-under of 62.5, which is calling for a 56-10 win if we cover and over.
28: I mean, that sounds like a lot of points.
3: And North Alabama 1-0 after a 22-10 week zero win over Samford. And they got a lot of transfers from Memphis, too, which is kind of interesting, in the United Athletic Conference. Isn't that who owns our stadium now? The United Athletic?
28: No, that is Community America.
3: Oh, okay.
28: Bank
3: all right.
28: That owns
3: this team also went 2-10 in 2025, and both of these teams were coming into losing streaks until North Alabama fixed that by winning their game.
28: Yeah.
3: So there you go. We are going to have Courtney Mims with us here in a little bit from Fox 16 down in Little Rock, sports director. You know her, you love her. Courtney Mims going to be on the show here coming up for the Razorback Rundown every Friday night at 6 p.m. right here on 92.1 The Ticket. I'm excited, buddy. Here's why I'm excited, everybody, because we don't have to do it after the game anymore, which, after you know, last year going 2-10 was sad.
28: Yeah, we don't have to do it after the game. So now we're looking actually toward the game.
3: Yes.
28: And I'm looking at the information about it. And it's like 3:15 p.m. This is the date. This is the game. And it sits here and it goes, weather forecast, 101 degrees at kickoff of this game.
0: Is this real life?
28: 101 degrees. Kickoff of this game.
1: Everybody, please hydrate yourself. We don't need the EMTs of the Razorback Reynolds Stadium, the Community Care America, whatever it's called.
28: Razorback Stadium.
1: We don't need those guys hauling off people because they've passed out from the heat because you didn't take precautions and drink enough water.
28: Yeah, please.
1: Please don't do that.
28: Yeah.
1: Please don't do that.
28: So let's go down the list of things you need to get. You need to hydrate.
1: Yeah.
28: You need to get a lot of sunscreen. You need to make sure you're in the shade. You need to not overdo it on the tailgates.
1: Well, you can't tell them that.
28: I can.
1: You can't tell them that.
28: Because that dehydrates them. It dehydrates them.
1: When do you think is an optimal time for a 3:15 game to get down there to tailgate? 7 a.m.?
28: Oh, I don't know. About 3?
1: Oh, you're saying no tailgate on a game like this? Okay.
28: You kidding me? Hey, stand outside in the 100-degree heat for 6 hours and then
1: stand for three more hours.
28: Inside of a metal box and watch it happen.
1: Not ideal, but you know what? I saw the weather for every SEC game this weekend, and it's hot all up and down the South because that's just how it is.
28: Yeah, it's not just Arkansas. It's going to be everywhere in the Mid-South, in the far South.
1: But, you know, no relief in sight. I do believe we cool off next week because we have Garrett Lewis on our sister station, our own station, 94.9 Radio John Deke, right down on the dial.
28: That's right.
1: We cool off next Saturday at a brisk 90 degrees.
28: Oh, it'll be nice and cool. Wait, here?
1: Yeah.
28: Okay, well, we're in Salt Lake next Saturday.
1: All right, well, it'll be fine, but weather-wise, it'll get down
28: to
1: 90 next Saturday. So Salt Lake is where we are next week.
28: We are in Salt Lake City.
1: Yeah. So you want me to check the weather on that one, too?
28: I'm sure it'll be cooler.
1: Yeah, I bet it will.
28: They're in the mountains.
1: I'm going to barf because it's only 81 there right now.
28: Right.
1: Next Saturday. Oh, my gosh. It's going to be 90 in Salt Lake next Saturday, too. What? That didn't make any sense. So
28: at least it's a night game, though.
1: That's true. It'll
28: be
1: cooler.
28: It's not an afternoon game.
1: So probably like 60.
28: Yeah.
1: For those of you not familiar with the weather in that part of the country, that's where my friend John Williams is from.
28: Mm-hmm.
1: And it can be 90 during the day and 40 at night.
28: Not only can it be 90 during the day, though, the humidity is about 9%. And so it doesn't feel like it does here.
1: With family in Utah, did you even think about going to that Utah game?
28: I did. In fact, we talked about it at Memorial Day when I went there for Memorial Day. I talked to my half-brother, Scott, and we talked about it. But I'm like, the other part of the reason why I do is my dad and my dad's not up for traveling.
1: Well, you are listening, my friends, to the Razorback Rundown on 92 on the Ticket. We're going to do it every Friday night at 6 p.m. We're going to replay this show on our sister station, 94.9 Radio John Deke. 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
28: No.
1: We're Ticket employees as of right now.
28: Yeah, we are.
1: 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We'll do that Saturday morning. So two chances to win for the Razorback Rundown. 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
28: Also, Twitter at Radio John Deke.
1: Yes.
28: You can get us there.
1: Do live tweet during the games.
28: I do.
1: I do not.
28: Often. And so, I do, especially this week, given the fact that it should go well.
1: We should. We're excited for this year. We're excited to do this with you guys because, again, we don't have to do it after games. And after games is just sad because they always have the Learfield hour. Then we had to wait an hour to tell you that the team lost and blew another game, and it just got depressing. So we said, can we do something looking forward to the games? And we came up with Razorback Rundown, so we're glad you're here with us.
28: Mm-hmm.
1: For the kickoff tomorrow, 3:15, North Alabama. Let's just real quick run through what we think our wins will be going into 2026. And you are listening, as some of you call us, to two sunshine pumpers.
28: Well, I'm a bigger sunshine pumper
1: than you. You're the biggest, but I'm not that negative like the rest of you.
28: No, you're not.
1: No. So without further ado, here are John and Deke's predictions for the 2026 season with 70 new guys that we know nothing about.
28: Right.
1: So we're not going to be negative.
28: Correct.
1: We're going to be logical.
28: We're going to be hopeful.
1: I say North Alabama is a win.
28: It's a win, and I believe we cover.
1: Okay.
28: Yeah.
1: 1-0.
28: I say 52-7. Take the under.
1: We're going to go to Utah next week, where we'll also be 90 degrees, but not at night.
28: Yeah. I think Utah, that's a tough place to play.
1: Yeah.
28: That's BYU and Utah are tough places to play. Altitude will get you. They're a decent program. I know they got a new coach themselves. I'm going to go an L.
1: You're going to go an L.
28: Yeah, I'm realistic here. I'm realistic.
1: I'm going to go sunshine pumping on you, and I'm going to go, I think this team's better than we think we are. I'm going to take what you just said about the Utah game and go, we are 2-0, and we're off to a good start, 2-0.
28: Right.
1: I may surprise you on some other games, though, and catch up with you.
28: I'm aware.
1: I think we can both go Georgia will beat us at home week 3.
28: That's fine.
1: So now you have us 1-2, I have us 2-1.
28: Right.
1: I think we can both go Tulsa will lose to us September 26th.
28: Yeah, I think Arkansas takes care of business against Tulsa.
1: So I have us 3-1, you have us 2-2.
28: Right.
1: Arkansas at A&M.
28: Now, this
1: October
28: is always
1: 3rd.
28: The game. Now, normally we say it's always the game, but it's in Dallas.
1: Yes.
28: It is not in Dallas. It is in College Station.
1: Ah.
28: So that's different. This is a Kyle Field.
1: Gross.
28: Yeah. They're number 8.
1: What do you think?
28: That's an L.
1: That's an L?
28: Yeah.
1: I'm going to surprise you. I'm going to go, I think we beat A&M.
28: I think
1: those games are always weird. Yeah, I think they're always weird.
28: In Dallas.
1: I think they're always weird. No, get
28: when
1: them.
28: We have 40,000 of our fans there.
1: Now, keep in mind, I have us at 4-1, but I do believe by the time we're done, we probably have the same record.
28: We'll see. But I see us at 2-3.
1: If I have us beating Utah, I have us beating A&M.
28: Yeah, it's crazy.
1: I'm going to go 4-1. Tennessee coming to Arkansas. What do you think about that?
28: I think we win that game.
1: I think we lose that game.
28: It's at home.
1: Yeah, I'm going to go all the opposite. I'd rather beat A&M.
28: I would rather beat A&M too, but you know, that's in Kyle Field.
1: And then Arkansas at Vanderbilt.
28: I go win.
1: Oh, back to back winner, baby.
28: I go. We sweep the state of Tennessee.
1: All right,
28: back to back.
1: Okay. Oh yeah, the Memphis coach comes over and beats his Tennessee foes,
28: mm-hmm.
1: and then those people that live in that state go, "Ah, we got the wrong guy."
28: Right.
1: Maybe.
28: And then after that, we host Missouri.
1: I say we win that one.
28: I do
1: think
28: too.
1: This is finally the year because we don't play them at the end where it's 4-something.
28: Mm-hmm.
1: And then remember we had Alex Golish as a coach. Remember when he was here?
28: Mm-hmm.
1: Per the internet.
28: Yeah, yeah.
1: He was locked in to be the coach.
28: Oh, I know.
1: We take on him November 7th on the road.
28: Right.
1: I think we need to, as a fan base, beat Alex Golish or we'll just never hear the end of it.
28: I'm not far off from you on that one.
1: South Carolina's got a good quarterback. They have us November 14th at home. That guy could go top 5 in the NFL draft.
28: True.
1: A big running guy.
28: That South Carolina quarterback?
1: Big Cam Newton looking guy.
28: He's really good.
1: Lenore Sellers. What do you got, South Carolina at home?
28: I say we lose at Auburn, and we beat South Carolina.
1: Okay, home win.
28: Yeah.
1: I think we're both just going to sweep by it and not even spend a lot of time on it. We lose at Texas.
28: Right.
1: And then LSU comes here. Now, the LSU game comes down to what are they playing for? Did they lose all their games?
28: Are they in the SEC still?
1: Yeah, are they playing for something?
28: Are we playing Tulane instead?
1: Is this a 9-3 team that doesn't care? Or is this a team that needs to win to keep going? That's what it comes down to on that one. That we don't know.
28: Yeah.
1: But I say we lose to LSU.
28: Probably, but by then we don't even know what their team, if it's going to be in the conference.
1: So if you're counting, I have us at 1, 2, 3, 4... 5, 6 wins.
28: Okay. I have to go backwards and go 1, 2, 3, 4, 5, 6 wins also.
1: Yeah, we just have different wins.
28: Yeah,
1: I told you by the time we got there,
28: yeah,
1: I would have about 6 wins.
28: Yeah.
1: I mean, and I realistically think that. I'm like, I don't know anything more about Utah's team than you guys do. We have 70 new guys. They have 70 new guys. Let's see what happens.
28: Exactly. I'm hopeful.
1: I don't think this team's going to be as bad as people think it is just because the bad team last year was so close with a competent coach.
28: Mm-hmm.
1: They could have had 6 or 7 wins.
28: Right.
1: Refresh. Tennessee loss. A good Tennessee team on the road beat this terrible, awful 2-win Arkansas team by 3.
28: I know.
1: This badass A&M team beat this terrible 2-win Arkansas team by 3.
28: LSU beat us by 1.
1: This terrible 2-10 team lost to Mississippi State by 3. LSU won.
28: No.
1: Missouri is bad. But, you know, that's what it looks like. We are here for the Razorback Rundown. We're going to be talking to Fox 16's Courtney Mims every Friday night right here with you guys.
28: She
1: is coming up.
28: Yeah.
1: It is the Razorback Rundown with John and Deke on 92.1 The Ticket.
0: It's Razorback Rundown on 92.1 The Ticket with John and Deke, brought to you by Bet Saracen. 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
10: 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Now, here's John and Deke.
28: That's right. Excited for it. Opening week, and here to talk all about it is Emmy-nominated sports director of Fox 16 and constant collaborator with these two clowns, the one, the only, Courtney Mann.
1: Hey, what's up, girl?
3: Finally, the season is here.
1: Finally, all this talk of transfers and lights in the stadium and Ryan Silverfield's changing stuff. Can we just get on the field and play?
28: And how he looks like a car salesman. And I don't care about any of that. Let's just kick somebody's butt here in football. We got North Alabama at Razorback Stadium. And here again, we're so excited to have the one, the only, the sports director of Fox 16 and Emmy-nominated
1: Courtney. She's going to win. Courtney, we are excited to have you because you know way more about this team than we do because we are like everybody else and know nothing about this team.
4: Well, I love that you think I know so much more. I mean, I've been to, you know, a couple of fall camp practices, but I think I'm going to find out a lot about this team when you guys find out a lot about this team.
28: Right.
4: Because you can only see so much in practice. When you only get four periods or five periods to watch this team, we didn't get to see any scrimmages. So that's the other thing, right?
1: Oh, yeah. That's right.
4: Those were closed to the media. So it's like, man, I am also going to have some of my questions answered about this team when they go out there and play some other competition. I know North Alabama is not the most exciting of the bunch. It's not a Utah or Georgia, right? But it's still a good game for us to see a little bit of what this team has. And if you listen to the coordinators, at least Ron Roberts said, hey, we're going to play 22 guys on defense. We're going to see what the two deep looks like. And that is going to be really, really good for them to get that experience and for us to see what they look like in the two deep. And I think that will kind of answer one of my questions. And then hopefully we're not just going to see KJ Jackson on Saturday. I think we're also going to see AJ Hill some. So we're going to see a lot of different guys out on the field and exactly what this team has when it comes in terms of talent.
1: When you heard that he named KJ Jackson, were you surprised or did you think that AJ Hill, when he brought him over from Memphis, might be the guy?
4: No, I thought it was going to be KJ Jackson, and here's why. You keep hearing them say he won the job because of situational football, and that makes sense, right? Because he had experience, meaningful experience in SEC games last year when he played that Texas game and he started that Missouri game. He went out there and looked good. He looked the part. He got meaningful experience in big-time games, and so that, to me, gave him a little bit more of an edge than AJ anyways. But I always felt like they were leaving the competition open because, A, it's good to have competition. It's good to make somebody work for it, right? We're not just going to give you this job. We're going to make you work for it. And so AJ was battling seriously for that job. And I think they were being serious when they said AJ did a lot of good things. We saw him in practice make some really beautiful throws, do some really nice things. We also saw him have some mistakes out there as well.
1: Well, I thought maybe, you know, him coming with Silverfield, knowing the offense, maybe he knew a little bit better. Maybe he did some stuff a little bit better. But we like KJ. We're glad he stayed.
28: Yeah.
1: And excited to have a guy that, in this era of transfer football, to have a couple guys on this team we've heard of before.
28: Exactly.
1: I know we sound like old men, but we are not handling the transfer portal very well as a state. I don't think that guys don't stay here 2-3 years like the old McFadden.
28: And honestly, it can't be easy for you, Courtney, or for really, it's obviously not easy for us because we're senile, but it's not easy for really anybody covering the team because you have to reacquaint yourself with 3/4 of a brand new roster of names and players.
4: Yes, and then the other thing, too, is with all this 5-for-5 rulings, you have guys that they're adding on in fall camp. Mm-hmm. And I've gone out there before going, okay, where is Sean? Where is Caleb Wooden? Like, you're trying to figure things out about this team as it goes on, and you're exactly right. I mean, I go back to the SEC shorts that came out last week where they were playing a game show, and it's Arkansas, and it's like, who's this guy on the team? And the Arkansas fan is going, I have no idea. I have no idea.
28: Exactly. We have no familiarity whatsoever.
1: Now, when Cal does this for the basketball team, it takes us about 2 days to learn the 5 or 6 guys from other colleges.
28: Right.
1: We got how many new guys on this team, Courtney?
28: 50?
1: 70.
28: 70?
4: Yeah, it's like 60-something.
1: Oh, my gosh.
4: I think it is, 65, 70. Because, it is a brand new team. When you really think about it, it's a brand new team. So they did have some returners, but for the most part, it's a lot of new faces.
1: So the negative people, and there's a lot of them, or they're loudly on social media, they have no idea either. We know, we really truthfully have no idea what to expect from this team because it's a brand new team. You can't be like, well, Pittman and Petrino last year. Nobody's left but a couple guys. Silverfield did what everybody wants you to do in a transfer portal era, went out and just flipped it. You know, that seems to be the way to do it.
4: It is the way to do it. And right now, that's the world we live in, mm-hmm. where if you're coming in, here's the thing. Who would have liked to hear, oh, they kept everybody from last year's team. That team went 2-10.
1: Right.
4: That team went 2-10. I would be like, no, get rid of that. Do a complete flip of the defense. Get new guys in. I want to see new faces. Now, the guys they did keep around, like KJ Jackson, he's one of the captains for this year. Caden Kittler, one of the captains for this year, right? Bradley Shaw. Like, these are guys that should be recognizable to Hog fans. Quincy Rhodes Jr. is a name that they kept. And if we talk about the NIL era and the transfer portal, Quincy Rhodes Jr. is an anomaly. This man stayed.
1: Yeah, he could have been, he could have left for money or been, like, gone to the NFL, right?
4: Yes, for a lot more money, y'all.
28: A lot more money.
4: Goodness gracious.
1: Yeah. Now, go ahead.
4: I was just going to say, I give him so much credit. If you want guys to get behind on this team, the guys who stayed really, really are, I applaud them. I give them so much credit because it's very hard to say, I'm going to stay for a 2-10 team, coaching change, all this stuff, and turn down money and turn down more money to go somewhere else. So KJ Jackson, Braylon Russell, Quincy Rhodes Jr., all those guys that came back, hats off to him.
1: Excited about it. Now, tell me about this backfield. We have a transfer coming from that came with him from Memphis, Sutton Smith with Braylon Russell. Is that going to be the strength of this team running?
4: Yeah. Oh, yeah.
28: Yeah.
4: That is, I mean, if you talk to me, and I've said this even before fall camp, I said, this team is going to have a two-headed monster in the backfield with Sutton Smith and Braylon Russell. And it's so true. I mean, they could have, I've said this to Braylon himself, the way he looks, the weight he dropped, he is going to be so dangerous. And I don't think people are talking about him enough. This is a kid that really went through a lot in the offseason. And I think he's ready to have a massive year, maybe a 1,000-yard rusher. Maybe
1: the old days where we have 2 1,000-yard rushers. Back in the day, we've had that before.
4: Could be. But those guys are going to be involved in the passing game, too. We saw that in practice a lot where they were doing a lot. They were getting, you know, obviously running the ball and getting involved in the passing game. I've said to a lot of people because they're so excited about C.J. Brown and Chris Marshall. That's one of the things I'm kind of interested to see with this team, how they get involved, all these different wide receivers. Tim Kramsey said it's been a battle over there. At first, it was like a battle between 8 and 9 guys. Now they feel confident that they have 6 receivers that are really talented and they're go-to guys. I'm curious to see how that works because in practice, we've seen a lot of throw into the flats. We've seen just a lot of slant passes, not downfield bombs.
1: Yeah.
4: And I think that's to make KJ Jackson feel a little bit more comfortable. Maybe that's telling of this offensive line a little bit that you're going to be seeing a lot of these short passes with this system and also to incorporate those running backs. You have to have somewhat of a passing game because you have to be a threat. You can't be one dimensional. You have to have some sort of it. And so I think they're going to get him comfortable. I don't know if we're going to see a lot of, hey, let's throw it downfield, all go, you know, and see what happens. I think you have talented guys there. You really do. I mean, goodness gracious, I love Courtney Crutchfield and Antonio Jordan, yeah. Talking about 2 guys from Arkansas. But I'm curious to see how this team looks on offense because it can't just be all reliant on Sutton Smith and Braylon Russell. It's gotta be a little bit two-dimensional. And so they've talked about that. They've emphasized that. But the run game of this team gonna be a real strength.
1: Now, is that how Silverfield played in Memphis? Did they run the ball a lot back then over there?
4: And they incorporated the running backs in the passing game a lot.
1: Yeah,
4: that's what they did. They incorporated the running backs. It wasn't, you know, hey, just feed him, get him the ball, let him, you know, pick up yardage. It was, hey, let's these running backs can do so much for us.
1: Right.
4: Let's incorporate them in a lot of different ways. And he definitely relied on those at Memphis.
1: When we had him on the show, he talked about, because I'm a Browns fan, how he worked with Stefanski at the Vikings with Adrian Peterson. So his background is running with Bulldog running backs. Yeah. So
4: he's got them. I mean, Braylon Russell, whoo!
1: Yeah.
4: Guys, if you have not seen him yet, you are going to be impressed. I cannot talk enough about what Braylon Russell has done to his body in the offseason.
28: He was already a beast.
1: He was a beast, wasn't he? We got more with Courtney Mims coming up right here on the Razorback Rundown. It'll be every
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1: It is the Razorback Rundown on 92.1 The Ticket. We're going to be here every Friday night at 6 p.m. More with our pal Courtney Mims from Fox 16 down in Little Rock.
28: Yeah.
1: For this big one tomorrow. Big one because it's the first one.
28: It's the opening week, baby. We're undefeated still.
1: That's right. Feels good.
28: It does feel good.
1: 3:15 is when we'll be out there for North Alabama.
28: 101 degrees allegedly on the kickoff too, Courtney.
1: And we got a Northern Alabama team that's coming off a win. They've already played.
28: Yeah.
1: They played Samford.
28: Yeah.
1: They've got a couple Memphis transfers. You guys know that? They've
4: yeah,
1: got guys
4: a, that... a couple. Yeah. I think they've got 6 on the defense alone.
1: They went to Northern How did they win it? So Silverfield leaves and these guys are going, I'm going to go to Northern Alabama. Good for Northern Alabama to get the Memphis kids.
28: Yeah.
4: Yeah. I mean, they don't look bad. I mean, I think Arkansas should win and win heavily in this one, but that could be interesting. It could be a threat for, you know, for Arkansas's offense just a little bit, I guess, especially when they held Samford to -8 rushing yards.
1: Yeah.
4: That could be interesting. How much does Arkansas get their run game going against a team that was very good last week and very effective at stopping the run? It was Samford. I get it, y'all. I'm not saying it's an SEC squad.
1: But a win's a win. I mean, they did what they needed to do.
4: They did.
1: I'm not really scared about it. Your high impact stat of the day, buddy. I know you love our pals at High Impact.
28: I do.
1: Arkansas has played FCS opponents in the last 3 games. We've beat them 178-20.
28: I like that.
1: In the last 3 FCS combined scores. Now, granted, this is Silverfield versus, I'm guessing, the Pittman era or Chad Morris.
28: Well, also it includes.
1: No, yeah. Chad Morris lost to FCS schools.
28: He did.
1: 178-20. So that means that 40 point spread.
28: Mm-hmm.
1: Hey, baby. It is weird, Courtney, you're a gambler. 40-point spread, but a 62 over-under. That's close.
28: Yeah.
1: That's weird. You don't see it like that.
28: No.
4: No, that's kind of weird, but I think they're just giving a lot of love to Arkansas and not a lot of love to North Alabama there because that's what they're doing. I don't know if you guys had seen the spreads earlier in the week, but Missouri and UAPB, Missouri's favored by 50. It was favored by 54 points going into that game.
1: Oh, wow.
4: So that was a big spread, and I'm just saying they're not giving a lot of love to UAPB, but giving a lot of love to Missouri there. So
1: that means that tells me Arkansas, Vegas thinks, Bet Saracen thinks 52-7 or 10.
28: Yeah,
1: is that sound fair to you guys?
28: 52-10 sounds
4: yeah,
28: right.
4: Yeah, maybe even less than that. I mean, maybe even at 52-3. You know,
28: 55-7.
1: Mm-hmm. Well, if you're gonna go hogs in the over, it's got to be 52-10. Right?
28: Can you cover both?
1: Right.
28: Yeah, you cover both.
1: Actually, it's got to be 56-10 because depending on where you look, it's 62.5-63.5.
28: Yeah. That's so true. Well, also, Courtney, and by the way, to reset it for everybody, this is the Bet Saracen Razorback Rundown with Fox 16's Courtney Mims. We've already talked about the offense a little bit. One of the things that Arkansas is great at, obviously, we've had a string of really good kickers. And what does our special teams look like moving forward? Because that seems to always be an indicator of when we're good, our special teams are great, and when we're not good, our special teams are terrible.
4: Well, fun fact, guys, that's one of the things I'm going to find out with you. Yay! We're all going to figure it out.
28: We're all
4: going to
28: do
4: together.
28: It at once.
4: And the only reason I say that is because you talk about the kickers. And when we get to go to practice, just to break it down for everybody who's listening, that is one of the things I wish we could see more. But they move the kickers away from us. They don't. Sometimes they're at Razorback Stadium practicing, and they're not practicing with the rest of the team. They're doing their own thing. And so sometimes there's a lucky day when we get to, oh my gosh, we're actually going to get to see the kickers because they're here, or they're not in the indoor, or they're in the indoor facility and not at Razorback Stadium. So that's one of the things I am very curious to see what it looks like, because you're right. When special teams is good, Arkansas's good. When special teams is not good, help us. So, again, I kind of teased it at the beginning of the show, but there's some questions that I have about this team. And one of them is, what does special teams look like? If we don't really get to see a lot of that at practice. So do I really know? We get to hear that the kickers make their field goals in the scrimmages, but that was only, gosh, I want to say we only heard about one or two made kicks. And it was from maybe 30, 35, 40 yards. I'd have to go look at the stats real quick from those scrimmages that we get given. But they're not telling us about the misses or anything like
1: right.
4: that.
1: No, they won't.
4: So that's the other thing is like, oh gosh, you made a field goal from 35 yards out, but did you miss any? What happened? That's one of the things that you kind of have to look at with a grain of salt when they give you these stats. Well, they can leave stuff out if they want to. They don't have to tell us everything. So you guys are going to find out just like me how good these special teams players are.
28: Yeah, it's kind of wild how so much is unknown going into this season. But again, that's the way it is for a lot
1: portal.
28: Of teams.
1: Yeah, right?
28: It is the transfer portal.
1: I do feel bad for these kickers because as sad as our last couple of years have been, that's the only thing that really they have to live up to is like, well, they're not as good as our great kicker.
28: They're not
1: like
28: Cam Little.
1: Everybody else on the team in the last couple of years has been mid.
28: Uh-huh.
1: So
28: yeah.
1: the new guys just have to be better than mid.
28: Yeah.
1: Exactly. Like, well, we don't. I mean, now Taylen Green is a lot to live up to, but he was so
28: Mike
1: up and
28: Washington's
1: down.
28: A lot to live up to.
1: Mike Washington was a lot to live up to, but we did have Braylon.
28: Yeah, and Armstrong's a lot to live up to.
1: Yeah.
4: Yeah, and then so guys, just to give you an idea, I pulled up the stats from the scrimmage because I wanted to make sure I was correct on this. Max Gilbert made a field goal, just one field goal in the second scrimmage, and it was 28 yards out. And then Max Gilbert was 3 for 4 from inside the 50 in that first scrimmage. So Max Gilbert looks to be their kicker this year. And we'll see how that goes. I don't know if he's going to be as good as in years past that we've had, like you just said.
28: Right. Well, I mean, we've had great.
4: I don't know if there's a Cam Little on this team. Let's just say
28: even
4: that.
28: A Jake Bates.
1: Right. I know. We've got two NFL kickers that are great.
28: Yeah, yeah.
1: That we had. And it's crazy that they were both here at the same time.
28: It is.
1: But isn't that sad? This Razorback football is at the level where we're like, please have good kickers, please. So we can at least get not shut out in big games. What is your feeling for? We don't know. I mean, that's a thing we all been playing though. What do you think the wins total is going to be? We really won't know anything, will we, Courtney, until we play Utah.
4: Yeah, that's going to be the real test for this team because everybody's split on that game right now. If you ask everybody in the media, there's people that say Arkansas has a really good chance of beating Utah. There's people that say I don't know based on the kickoff time, the atmosphere. You know, it's a late game. What it's on the road. What is their situation going into that game? And they don't know what Arkansas really looks like. So there's a lot of, I guess, turmoil over, is that a win or is that a loss for this Arkansas team? And whether if they lose that game, that will affect the rest of the season. If they win that game, affect the rest of the season. That would be a huge win for them. You know, starting off 2-0. You know, knock on wood, you know, right? Just knock on wood, right?
1: We do have Chad Morris PTSD, and it's not Silverfield's fault, but we've had coaches recently that just have, when Northern Alabama, like, well, who was it? Western Kentucky would come in and manhandle
28: Ty
1: us.
28: Story, baby.
1: And that's what sucks is like Pittman got us out of that, but we still have in the back of our head.
28: No, of course we do.
1: You know what can get rid of all that negativity?
28: What's that?
1: A win.
28: A win would actually do it.
1: A win could take care of it. Mm-hmm. Courtney, stick around. More with Fox 16's Courtney Mims. Emmy-nominated, by the way.
28: Emmy-nominated hey. Courtney Mims from Fox 16 right here on the Bet Saracen Razorback Rundown with us two guys, John and Deke.
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27: We're excited about it. It is the Bet Saracen Razorback Rundown, week one. Last week was week zero.
28: So Northern Alabama, we can all pretty much, fingers crossed, say a win. Are we split on Utah, or is that will we really
27: We got to see what we see.
28: Okay.
29: I just can't answer that effectively right now because I really think Arkansas can go to Utah and get a win.
27: I do too.
29: But it really depends what they look like in week one. Do they beat North Alabama by 50? If they do, I'm feeling good about this team. Like, yep, that's what they were supposed to do. They're supposed to go out.

0: there. The spread was, what, 40 and a half? They went and beat him by 50. So that's great.
1: I think, for the fan base, you have to cover this game.
0: Yes.
1: I think Silverfield knows that.
2: Yeah, he does.
0: And if you don't, I'm a little nervous. I'm a little nervous going into that Utah game. And depending on what Utah looks like, too.
3: Well, they're brand new. I mean, they just lost their coach. They got a brand new situation. They got a ton of transfers, too. It's a lot of unknowns that are happening in Salt Lake.
0: But they got a guy at quarterback that looks like he could be a Heisman contender.
3: Of course.
1: And see, nobody knows anything on that either, because these clowns told us all these first-round picks a year ago, and nobody had Fernando Mendoza on there. And all these Clay Kubliks or whatever, and the cat from, now granted, the Drew kid from Penn State got hurt, but they all had them going 1-2, and they all went fourth, fifth round. So the experts that everybody are listening to telling us they got these great players, they don't know nothing because nobody had Fernando Mendoza or Indiana really doing anything last year, which just proved to me that all these experts that everybody regurgitates on Twitter, they don't know anything. Right. Nobody knows anything when you're bringing in 70 new players.
3: They're winging it.
1: Right.
0: You are winging it. And that's what I caution this fan base as well to remember that, because I get told a lot of the time, and no hate to anybody, right, in the media, I have a different opinion than some people who went to practice and saw something else and said, oh, wait, I think they're going to be, like the defensive line. Like, I've been sus on the defensive line. I'm like, man, they got some talent there, but they're really young and inexperienced. A lot of young and inexperienced guys on the D-line. And I have some people telling me, they're like, Courtney, the D-line's going to be great. I feel really, really good about the D-line. Well, that's your opinion. Mm-hmm. That's your opinion based on what you saw. So caution the fan base. I always say, go into the season. You can listen to whoever you want to listen to, but make your own assumption at the end of the day. Go into that game and say, this is what I saw. This is how they perform.
1: Really become like the mirror of like the political. If you're in the negative chamber of the negative fans, that's all you're going to think. If you're in the positive or the reality, like John and me and you, we're open-minded. We don't know.
3: We don't.
1: But there are people that are already mailing in, the team ain't going to win two games.
3: Oh, yeah.
1: They don't know anything.
0: But that's the thing. I think the team's going to win two games. I think they are a lot better than last year. But a lot better than last year doesn't mean they're going to go out and win 10 games.
3: No.
0: Right? There's a difference in being positive and being also having a bit of realism in there and going, Ryan Silverfield. And to be honest, guys, Ryan Silverfield doesn't need to go out there and win 10 games, because then that's impossible for you to go up the next year. Then he's going to do a Sam Pittman, right? Fall backwards, and then boom, we're in the same situation we were. I'd rather him gradually, hey, we won 4 or 5 games. That's an improvement.
1: That's true.
0: The next year, you win 7 or 8. Wow. We're seeing real progress here, you know?
1: But we also, I feel like we're the only team in the country with 4 legit teams that could be in the final of Texas, LSU, A&M, and Georgia.
3: Mm-hmm.
1: Nobody'd be surprised if any of those teams made the final in
3: the playoffs.
1: But Georgia, Texas, LSU, and A&M,
3: yep,
1: they're good.
3: They're really
1: good.
3: And
1: we're not there yet. But we are there with Utah, and we are there with Tennessee, even though they're ranked. And we a Vanderbilt team that we don't know who they are. They lost their stud quarterback, so we don't know. We finally have Missouri not on the last game of the year. On Halloween, crazy things happen on Halloween.
3: Yeah, they do.
1: Auburn, same as us. New coach, new stuff. We don't know.
3: When you, by the way, Courtney, I do want to know, as far as this goes, are you going to Salt Lake?
0: I am not going to Salt Lake. No, sadly, I'm not going to Salt Lake. No.
3: It's such a fun town, you know.
1: We're so glad that this show is not after games anymore, because that Utah game on the old show would be at
3: 2 in the morning
1: with John and Deke and Courtney Mims and Art Bell, coast to coast.
0: I'm surprised the show would have even gone on after that.
3: Oh,
0: after
3: it would. I assure you.
1: So here's my last question for you, Courtney. We are week one. Here we are, September 5th. We got a 3:15 kickoff. At what point will the Razorback Rundown with John and Deke and Courtney Mims turn into a women's basketball show?
3: Depends on the Utah game.
1: We love basketball. We know the three of us love that Calipari team. Will we be talking about basketball after the A&M game or before the A&M game? Because that's a Utah-Georgia bang-bang.
0: I think we're going to be talking about basketball.
3: Oh, my. Oh.
0: October third, maybe.
1: All right. So that means we get blown out by Utah and Georgia, which is
3: pretty, it could happen.
1: I don't know. And we scrape by on Tulsa, and then the three of us have given up, and they turn into a Calipari race.
3: Jordan Smith Jr. watch.
1: That's right. I do love that we casually call it Razorback Rundown, so it can be basketball by October 10th if we want it to be.
3: That's Razorback Rundown forever.
1: Yes.
3: Yeah. Yeah.
1: Okay,
0: good. It could be. It could be, and I think there's a reason. What time is the prime time in the Palace this year is October 2nd?
1: Second, I think. Yeah, it's Alexi's birthday, so that's before the A&M game.
3: Yeah.
1: All right. McCourtney, we appreciate it. We'll be here every Friday night at 6 p.m. on 92.1 The Ticket, and you'll be here with us doing what you do. Can't wait to actually have a game under our belt Saturday.
3: Very excited.
1: 3:15 kickoff.
3: We appreciate you, Guru. You're the best. Always killing it. Ladies and gentlemen, again, once again, Emmy-nominated Courtney Mims of Fox 16 here on the Razorback Rundown. Thanks, girl.
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9: After nearly 8 months, SEC football is finally back. 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A half dozen teams with new head coaches and a week one slate that's highlighted by a primetime matchup in Death Valley on Saturday and a neutral site clash in Nashville on Sunday. We'll preview everything to come on the opening weekend of the season. 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
9: The SEC season technically kicked off on Thursday, with number 25 Missouri hosting Arkansas Pine Bluff out of the FCS ranks. There is a Friday night game as well. We'll get to Oklahoma and UTEP in a bit, but the highlight of the Week 1 slate comes at 6:30 Central Saturday night in Baton Rouge, where for the second straight year, LSU opens the season against Clemson. Last year, the Bayou Bengals went to the other Death Valley and won 17-10. It didn't set the tone for the rest of the year, as LSU stumbled to 7-6. But now it's the much-ballyhooed debut of head coach Lane Kiffin. Perhaps the on-field talking point of the last 10 months, Kiffin and much of his staff come over from Ole Miss. And the head coach says the personality of the school, the players, the fans, and the coaches mesh well together.
15: I think that we match really well with LSU. The way LSU fans think and their expectations match with how I think. And greatness is only option. That's what we work for every day. That's what we try to put together in a roster and a staff. And so I welcome the expectations.
14: Ole Miss.
9: Kiffin's former employer is now headed by Pete Golding. After leading the Rebs to a college football playoff semifinal appearance last year, Golding begins his first full season at the helm with a primetime Sunday night kick in Nashville against nationally ranked Louisville. The Rebels are coming off a scrimmage last week that Golding found quite enlightening. After watching that film, the head coach is emphasizing that now the plays in the games count.
16: I thought the effort was better. I thought it was a little better attention to detail. Still not where it needs to be. I thought we didn't start very fast on offense, but I thought they got it going, you know, midway through that second quarter and kind of finished strong in the third quarter before we pulled some guys. So some really good things on.